0: two beautiful kids with adults who are amazing in a space that I trust. And like, I come back after leaving them alone and they've like broken out the spray paint.
1: We're not bringing this back.
0: And it's baby's first day of spray painting.
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How are we doing, folks? You are listening to Radio Free Brooklyn. Coming at you, apologize for some of the dead air. We had an issue unlocking the door here, the studio, but we are in, so don't you worry. Sorry to give you a couple minutes of dead air, you know, but no FCC is going to come after us, so I think everything will be fine. Just waiting for my my materials to boot up, but I'm here to keep the audio going so you know that there is indeed somebody home. You know, actually, you know what? I'm going to play a quick track while we let this load up. Here, I have this loaded. I think this will look good.

we doing? You are listening to Goo Goo Muck on Radio Free Brooklyn. I am your host, Astro. That last song you heard was Take It Off Him and Put It On Me by an artist named Luther Snake Boy Johnson. What a great name. Before that, we had Led Zeppelin, of course, with When the Levee Breaks. One of my favorite of theirs. Led Zeppelin 4. Can't get better than that. Before that, top of the set, we had Skull Snaps. The song, It's a New Day. Here, Goo Goo Muck. Thank you so much for tuning into the show. I apologize once again. Had some difficulties getting into the studio today. But we are all good now. So thank you for holding on. Waiting for the rock and roll. Hope you all are enjoying your day. It's a great day out today. I hadn't realized that it was the Puerto Rican Day Parade, and I had to walk through Bushwick the year, and it was awesome. It was awesome to walk through it, and I feel like even though I didn't get to spend most of the day there, I got a little piece of it, and it's just such a cool time of the year. We got some more music coming for you though, here on Goo Goo Muck. We got a track from one. It's a cover. Cover of an artist, Gary Stewart. But it's from one of my favorite bands playing right now. Here is Wednesday doing their version of She's Acting Single and I'm Drinking for Double here on Goo Goo Muck.

are we doing, folks? You are listening to Goo Goo Muck on Radio Free Brooklyn. I'm your host, Astro. That last song you heard was Alley Oop by the New Jersey vocal group Dante and the Evergreens, about the caveman comic strip book character. Before that, we had Everett Carpenter with the song Run Mabel Run, and that followed Screamin' Lord Sutch with the song L-O-D-O-N. Before that, we had Jefferson Airplane, song Blues from an Airplane. And at the top of the set, we had Wednesday covering the Gary Stewart song She's Acting Single, I'm Drinking Double. Thank you so much for tuning in. We got another great set of music for you before the hour closes out. I think we'll wind down a little bit, though. Get a little bit of a breather this chaotic day. Things are a bit crazy right now. We're at the, you know, Go Knicks. This is the first time I've been on since the Knicks won last night. Pretty fucking awesome. But we chill out a little bit on a Sunday evening. Who better to chill out with than John Denver? This is John Denver singing Rocky Mountain High.

How are we doing, folks? You have been listening to Goo Goo Muck on Radio Free Brooklyn. We got Sandy Coker underneath me right now doing Meadowland, Meadowlark Boogie. Before that, we had Pearls Before Swine, the song Rocket Man. And I followed Linda Smith doing I So Liked Spring. That followed Ramblin' Jack Elliott with his version of If I Were a Carpenter off of his album Young Brigham. And at the top of the set, we had John Denver, of course, singing Rocky Mountain High from the album of the same name. R.I.P. the legend. That is all the music I have for you this week, folks. Don't worry, I'll be back next week for some more rock and roll. I'm going to leave you off today with an artist, Wayland Seals, with the song When I'm Gone. I'll catch you all next week here on Goo Goo Muck.

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Hey, folks. 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This is Evil Lurks, and I am your hostess with the mostest for this hour, DJ Facebell Maeve Gorin Morningstar. Ba-ba-ba-bow. You just heard Fight Fair with California Kicks, which is probably the only pop punk song to mention the skull split between Jerome's Dream and Orchid, founded by the guy Alex Bigman, who was the guy who coined the term scrams to exclude like real screamo from mall screamo, and then was in one of the fakest screamo bands of all time. But I kind of love that. Before that, we heard Section 8, which are Jarlcore, I like to call it, because they sing like this, with their song Broken Glass Memories. And before that, we heard The Smiths with Never Had No One Ever for Pride Month, because Morrissey is gay. And he is also a lot of many things, most of which are not good. Coming up next, we have Bloody Keep, a vampiric, a little bit of a campy vampiric black metal band for you all. This is their song, and it's a little bit of a pun, The Werewolf's Tale. Keep it locked.

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And you can also follow us on our socials on all major social medias. Anyways, without further ado, you just heard Dr. Livingstone, I presume, a French black metal screamo band, with their song Negative Planar Entity. They're one of the rare black metal bands where you can be like, oh, it's just screamo, because they actually are influenced by screamo. Before that, we heard Reheart's Korean J-Rock with their song Persona. I've noticed I only like K-pop if it sounds like anime music. Other K-pop that just kind of sounds like Western music, I don't like. It sounds like the Backstreet Boys on steroids, usually, 9 times out of 10. Before that, we heard Bloodstained Child, which are some good old Japanese trance metal with their song Merry-Go-Round. Before that, we heard Bloody Keep with the Werewolf's Tale. I feel like that is music for the fanfiction My Immortal. If you know, you know. And many people do, but many people don't. But maybe less people know than one would expect, like me. I don't know. Coming up next, we have New Order with Ceremony, one of the greatest songs of all time. Keep it locked. This is Why Events Unnerve Me.

That was Screamo Gotta Go by the International Superheroes of Hardcore, which is a alter ego of the more popular band Newfound Glory. And before that, we heard some Screamo, Combat Wounded Veteran with My Spine, My Spine, My Spine, from their album I Know a Girl Who Develops Crime Scene Photos. I'm sure you do, Combat Wounded Veteran. Before that, we heard Cro-Mags with Crush the Demoniac. And before that, we heard New Order with Ceremony. Coming up next, we have some Hippity Hop, Joey Valance and Bray with Delinquent, also known as Teen Titan. Keep it locked.

What is up, Reddit? You are currently listening to Evil Lurks on Radio Free Brooklyn. I'm your hostess with the mostest, DJ Facebell Morningstar, and you just heard Life of Agony. I do not condone the political opinions of Keith / Mina Caputo with their song This Time. Before that, we heard Eric Satie with his banger club classic, Gymno Pay Number One. Ho, ho, ho. Before that, we heard Joey Valance and Bray with Delinquent Teen Titan. This is, I'm going to conclude with some hippity hop. This is Ego Tripping by the one, the only Ultra Magnetic MCs. Keep it locked and I'll see you all next week.

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0: Joyce Alexander from 1963 doing Here I Come. Prior to that, The Velvet Underground doing their song What Goes On. The Favorite Sons, a track from 1966 called That Driving Beat. We heard a brand new one from the Lemon Twigs called My Heart Is In Your Hands Tonight. And we opened the show with Big Star and their song Don't Lie to Me from the number one record album. I realized recently that these early 60s, you know, 1950s, early 60s tracks were actually released closer to the 1800s than today. It's all very normal to me to be playing 50s, 60s, 70s, and beyond music, but I wonder what goes through your heads. Anyway, you're tuned into Metrowave here on Radio Free Brooklyn. This is listener-supported community radio coming to you from Brooklyn, New York. I'm George Faulkner, and I'm going to take a quick break here and be back with some more music right after this. 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

0: That was Todd Rundgren doing Piss Aaron from the Something Anything double LP. Prior to that, Randy Newman doing Lonely at the Top from his Sail Away album. The Flat Five, a track from 2016 called Bug Light. We heard a recent release from Tyler Ballgame called Got a New Car from 2026 at some point earlier this year. And we opened that second set with Sophie Royer doing a track called Sweden Espresso. That was from 2022. I have played all five of those songs before, and just digging through my files, I was like, you know what? I'm going to give these guys all another shot. So I hope you enjoyed that set. You are tuned into Metrowave. This is Radio Free Brooklyn. I am George Faulkner, and it's Sunday night. All right? We're at the halfway mark. I'm going to take a quick break here, and we'll be back with some more music right after this. Please be sure to subscribe to our monthly newsletter for the latest news about new programming and upcoming RFB events. 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

That was a brand new one from Death Cab for Cutie called Pep Talk. Ben Gibbard is a great lyricist. Prior to that, Curtis Mayfield, a demo of his track Suffer. We heard from Jimmy Webb, the great Jimmy Webb, from his And So On album, a track called Marionette. We heard from another great songwriter, Brian Wilson, we heard The Honeys doing He's a Doll. And we opened that third set with The In Crowd doing Things She Says. That was from 1965. You are tuned into Metro Wave here on Radio Free Brooklyn. This is listener-supported community radio. Happy to have you here with us for this episode, episode number 219. And we are at the point in the show where we take one last quick break, all right? So I'll be back with some more music right after this. 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

was praying for a man, what sort she didn't care. 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Lively, lively, the night is going fast. 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Now we've rehearsed for days and days, a smash and grab to do. 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Yeah.

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1: 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Is there one in here? We both end up inside.
2: That was Lonnie Donegan and his group doing Lively. Before that, the Hollies doing You Better Move On. A brand new one from the Uni Boys called Our Last Kiss. And we open that final set with the Kinks doing Waterloo Sunset. 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

All right, that was once again XTC with Summer's Cauldron and then Grass from their record Skylarking. I think it's a crime to not play those songs back to back. They flow right into each other. I bet you didn't even know where the song switched because they're so put together so seamlessly in the record. I think that's a great tool for making people listen to your record as you intend, is to be like, this song is not going to make any sense. It's not going to have a satisfying ending unless you listen to it in the order of the record. And then there are people like Fake Mink who put a record out and they're like, oh, I'm so proud of this body of work. And then a month later, we'll come back and be like, actually, the track list, the track order is wrong. You should listen to it this way. So I don't know. I guess take it with a grain of salt, but I think I'm an album purist, so you should always listen to an album in order as the artist intended. I've also just been loving XTC recently. I think they are a joy to listen to, especially in the summer, which is what this episode is about. It is officially summer now, and I did a summer episode a few weeks ago, but I'm back in town now, and we're just past the solstice, and happy Pride weekend to those of you who celebrate. So I felt like we're getting into the thick of summer, and want to pay homage to that. This is a cover that I'm about to play from my friend Star, who sent me this album. We'll talk about it after. Here's Leticia.

That was Leticia with I'm Every Woman, originally by Chaka Khan. That is off of Reggae, sorry, Soul Jazz Records Presents Hustle Reggae Disco, Kingston, London, New York. So it's all reggae and dub covers of classic disco numbers. I suggest listening to the rest of it. That's just one that I love. The Ring My Bell cover is great. Definitely worth checking out. Next up, we have a new song from Genesis Owusu. I guess relatively new. It came out in March, this record. Really worth, again, listening to the whole thing. I think that goes for everything I play on my show. You should always go listen to the whole album. But this song is with Duckworth, and it's got a crazy groove. Enjoy Hellstar.

0: apathy is a grave. Don't let the numbness drug you, Red Star.
1: Oh, isn't that just obscene? The whole album is like that. I mean, that's probably the most groovy song. I would say the rest is a little more aggressive, pretty blatantly, like on the nose political. There's no metaphor about it, which is cool to hear. And just really bold instrumentals with those vocals and lyrics. So you have that kind of groovier funk sensibility throughout the album, but then these on other tracks, these really rough cutting punky guitar sounds. Again, highly recommend Genesis Owusu. That was Hellstar off his most recent album, Red Star Wu, and hold up, Red Star Wu and the Worldwide Scourge. Great stuff. And my obligatory star song of the evening. This next one is from some folks I've interviewed on the show before. This is their latest single. It's called Buzzer Beater. This is from Hipsy Gap. My dear friend, Mackenzie, shout out. You guys should check out Hipsy Gap. They're great. They're all Berkeley kids.

All right, once again, that was Buzzer Beater by Hipsy Gap, followed by Goodbye by Christy Essien Igbokwe, I think. Just discovered that a couple of weeks ago. It's off One Understanding, her record from 1979. I'll have to do a little more research on her, maybe in the break. This next lady, you already know. I just rewatched the Before Sunrise trilogy, and this is featured in a very important moment. A beautiful set of movies with a very good soundtrack, particularly the first one. A lot of Viennese composers, or I guess just Austrian composers, but it's set in Vienna. Here's Just in Time, Nina Simone.

Miss Nina Simone at Montreux Jazz in 1968. That was just in time. And you're listening to Radio Free Brooklyn. This is Stargirl Radio. I'm here this week presenting you with a boatload of music from the last couple weeks of interviews and a bit of time off for me. Hope you're enjoying it. As a reminder, if you haven't already, download the Radio Free Brooklyn app on iPhone or Android. And both, if you have both, I suppose. You can even probably get it on your little flip phone, you Bushwick freaks. I already said it, but happy Pride weekend. Trying to play a few queer artists here. We'll get to them and we'll talk about them later. But for now, we're going to move right along with another local band, some friends of mine who I've also interviewed on the show. This is Nautix with their latest single, Bumasig.

Oh yeah, Nautix. All right, they've been coming out with a bunch of singles. You should check them out along with Hipsy Gap, who I played earlier. We're gonna play some more local music now. This is the latest single from Whiskey Ginger, who was on the show earlier, I believe, in May. This is their new song, Dog-Eared Page. It also has a really cool music video that came out. I was talking to Emily the other day, and it sounds like they filmed it upstate at someone's grandma's house, and in their barn they had an upstairs room that is like an 80s horror movie time capsule. So it's a little freaky, but the track's great. Here's Dog-Eared Page from Whiskey Ginger.

Dog Eared Page, Whiskey Ginger. Check them out. They perform a lot around town. I think they're on tour right now, but they'll be back inevitably. This next song is also a New York artist. He just announced he's putting out an album in September, October, and then going on tour. Of course, I'm talking about This Is Lorelei, or Nate Amos, his solo project, This Is Lorelei. And he just released a single. It's called Billy Came Back. And it's very much in the same vein as his last record that was not old material. So Box for Buddy, Box for Star. And similar instrumentally to what he did on Hollow Boy, which is a bunch of reimagined versions of his older songs. So without further ado, Billy Came Back. This is Lorelei.

I don't know about you, but I'm excited to hear the rest of that album. Hopefully there are more singles that are coming soon over the summer. But I think Nate Amos's songwriting is consistently hailed as being the quote, your favorite indie artist's favorite indie artist or favorite songwriter, etc. He's had a bunch of different people cover his stuff on the Super Deluxe version and just live in general. So I think he's definitely worth paying attention to. He, like his other band with Rachel Brown, which is Water From Your Eyes, they're both those projects are signed to Matador, along with, gosh, who else is on Matador? I think Horse Girl, Lifeguard, which is Kai Slater's band. And both Horse Girl and Lifeguard played Central Park for free. I hope some of you were able to make it to that. I was not, but I envied all those that were. And Barataria and a number of other records, Interpol or bands. Interpol famously was on Matador after being told they would never be a Matador band. And then they were later signed and produced some great music. And Interpol has a record coming out soon, too. I think the next few months are going to be very exciting. We've got Phoebe Bridgers, Olivia just dropped a record. This is Lorelai. I have a bunch of friends that are dropping albums soon. Shan't name names, but TBA, to be announced here. And yeah, this is Lorelai, like we just talked about, and a few others that I'll remember in a sec. But let's keep going. We're going to go back to the 50s for this next one. This is Bo Diddley, Our Love Will Never Go.

Bo Diddley, everybody. I love the piano in that song. We associate Bo Diddley with like a very distinct strumming pattern from like Go Bo Diddley, one of his bigger hits. And it's super fun to hear how the piano mimics that. But then his guitar playing on that is a little bit different maybe than what we immediately associate with him. So I was very excited to have found that. This next song is another new one. This is from At. I saw them back in the winter, and they were one of the most tight bands I've ever seen live. I mean, it's a ton of acoustic guitar work and really tight vocal harmonies, and they just blended perfectly. Like, not one wrong note. Nothing felt like there was zero tension in terms of like uncomfortable tension. Just and the whole audience was just at rapt attention. It was incredible. Anyway, here's their latest single, Auto Smile. It's 6 minutes. Brace yourselves, and then we'll get out of here. Thanks for listening.

Was that not the most beautiful thing you've heard all year long? Oh, I'm so excited for that album to come out. I think it's another one that's going to be out in the fall. So stay tuned for At. That's the At symbol. And that was their latest single, Auto Smile. It's gotten rave reviews across the board. And from Stargirl here on Radio Free Brooklyn, of course. Coming to the end of the hour here, so I'm going to play my outro song that will hopefully get you into the feeling of, well, get you into my feeling. I've been listening to a lot of Jonathan Richman. It's that time of year. Here is That Summer Feeling from his solo record, I, Jonathan. Have a good night. This has been Stargirl Radio. We'll be back next week with more music and musicians.

0: Today, I'm at Martina's Playground, where I'm surrounded by skaters both young and old. But age is not necessarily indicative of skill. As Omar Rivera tells me, he's been teaching students for over 20 years and learns something new every day.
1: My name is Omar Rivera.
2: How long have you guys been skating? 2 years? Wow. 3 years.
3: Two.
2: Oh, my favorite trick that you guys do.
4: Kickflip.
2: Kickflip?
4: Yeah.
2: Can you guys show me what a kickflip looks like?
4: Oh, yeah.
1: Some of their dads are here too, and they skate. It's pretty cool. It's a whole community thing.
0: I'm Victoria Principato, and this is what Brooklyn sounds like.

Sorry, having a quick technical here. Not a great way to start off the show. Oh, man. All right, I'm going to start it a different way then. Here we go.

Oh, good morning, everybody. How are you? It is nice to be on the radio this morning, back after a week off.

It is a pretty crummy day here in New York. It's rainy, it's humid, there's no sun out right now, but I'm trying to play some upbeat music to get you excited for your Tuesday. This is Connie and the Emperor Band behind us. This is a cover of Tom's Diner by Susan Vega. In case you didn't know, we are playing covers in languages that are not in what they originally written in today, which is a theme that I've wanted to do for a long time now. I always stumble upon these really obscure covers of varying levels of quality in different languages, and I always find it adds like a totally different, character to the song, kind of maybe a different interpretation. It just changes the whole feel of the song. As you know, language is very important, not only for communication, but there's a lot of the phonetics of the language and the way that it sounds can, you know, sound different in different songs and with different pronunciations and all that. I'm just getting started. I'm sorry, I'm not very articulate right now. But anyway, before that, we had Robert Sandrini with Ocho Siu Di Me. That is Eyes Without a Face cover. In Italian, Los Tristes Tigres with Solo Otra Vez. That's a cover of Alone Again, naturally, originally by Gilbert Sullivan, I believe. And then, Charlie Garcia, a famous Argentinian, rock and pop artist with, Solo Dios Sabe. That's, God Only Knows, originally written by Brian Wilson and the Beach Boys. So, gonna keep it going, with some more covers. What am I gonna got next? Next up, we got a cover of this is gonna be a Thai cover of "Hang On, Sloopy, Sloopy, Hang On." Keep it locked. I'm here for the next 40 minutes, and we're gonna keep it up with bangers. So stay tuned.

Miles and Alama with Tarusa, which is a cover of West End Girls by Pet Shop Boys. I guess you didn't know that one is in Finnish, because I certainly did not until I looked it up a couple months ago when I first heard this track on NTS, and really like it. I like how he kind of goes out of tune on the chorus a little bit. It's kind of endearing. Welcome back to From the Get-Go on Radio Free Brooklyn. We are getting you started on your morning here with some covers in languages that they were not originally written in. As the West End Girls, but Pet Shop Boys, an English group, I believe. I don't want to say English. Maybe that might be Welsh, but pretty sure they're English. Before that, we had Ron with I Capito O No. That is an Italian cover of I Can't Go With That by Hall & Oates. Then we had a Thai cover of Hang On Sloopy by Supa Forn. That's a off a compilation called Thai Beat A Go-Go Volume 3. Some really great 70s kind of go-go covers on that compilation. That's really fun. Keeping it going. I'm going to go back to Spanish for a little bit here. This is Thai. Sorry. We're doing another Thai cover. This is a cover of Santana's Evil Ways. This is Numrai Por. This is by the Royal Spirits. So keep it here for the next 30 minutes. We're keeping it on the cover train, and it's one of my favorite trains to be on, to be honest. I love playing covers, and these ones are a lot of fun. So I'm glad to share them with you. I'm glad you're listening, and I hope that you continue to do so. So I'll be back on the mic in a little bit.

All right, in case you can guess, this is a cover of Smooth Criminal. This is by Indian artist Asha Puthil. This is titled Chipko Chipko, and I'm going to be honest, I don't know if it really is completely a cover of Smooth Criminal. Just the repetition of words and the amount she's saying and kind of like where certain words repeat. I don't know. I've got my suspicions. Maybe it's a reinterpretation, but that is for me to do some research and to let you know on. Before that, we had Faye Wong with a cover of Dreams by the Cranberries. The movie Chungking Express uses that song, which she is a main character in. Hong Kong cinema right there. Look at us. Then we had a Turkish cover. Oh, gosh, I got to remember what this one is. This is by Sine. This is Kent Yasami. And then we had Roberto Jordan with a cover of That's the Way I Like It by Casey and the Sunshine Band. That's S-A-L El Canino Que Me Gusta. Then the Royal Spirits, the Royal Sprite, sorry, with Noon Ripe for Evil Ways, Santana cover. Some good stuff going on there. I'm going to cut this Smooth Criminal song a little short. And I'm going to do what I originally thought I was going to do for the whole show. I was kind of keen on doing a whole set of Beatles covers in different languages, and I actually had a lot of them pulled up, but I figured, you know, let's diversify it a little bit. Let's not put myself in too much of a pigeonhole here. So we're going to do a couple covers of some Beatles songs to end out the hour. This is going to be a cover of Anna. One of my favorite Beatles songs, actually, off of, I think, Meet the Beatles is the first album, whatever it is. But this is by Grupo Picasso, and I think that you are going to like it. It is pretty true to the original, but some of the other ones that I've got coming up are a little bit different. But anyway, here is a cover of Anna by a little group that you might have heard of from the Isle of the United Kingdom. Man, I'm really not doing well this morning. The Beatles. Here we go.

All right, that's With a Little Help from My Friends by Los Mustang. Again, that's a Spanish cover of the song made popular and written by the Beatles. Then before that, we had Grupo Pegoso with Anna, another cover of the Beatles. And yeah, that about does it. We got one more going on, but this has been a show full of covers of songs that were written in a different language, which is a good time. Let's see, what else do I got to say? Stick around, we got Immortal Bird Radio coming up next. Yeah, I'll be around next week. And yeah, I'm mostly stalling because the next song is 2.5 minutes and I have 3.5 minutes. But I will figure out a way to do that. So I know it's not a great day out there today, but I hope that you are safe and well and have a good one. And it's the humidity goes away in a little bit. And with that being said, I think that I am about there with my stalled time. So next one, another one by Los Mustang. Got a great compilation of covers out there if you want to check that out. But this one, I'll say the Spanish version of the title, and you could probably guess what it is. This is Submarino Amarillo. Thanks for tuning in, and hope you're safe, hope you're well, and yeah, enjoy it as best you can. I'll see you soon.

0: I had the opportunity to go to the Artmageddon Festival in Ditmas Park recently. And there I met a local mom and volunteer named Genevieve and her two children, Remsen and Pipsy. Genevieve got to witness Pipsy express herself creatively using spray paint for the first time and mused about how uniquely Brooklyn that moment was.
1: And like, I just turned 47 and I'm like, I could be in yoga pants in the suburbs. But instead, here I'm raising my two beautiful kids with adults who are amazing in a space that I trust. And like, I come back after leaving them alone and they've like broken out the spray paint. And it's baby's first day of spray painting.
0: I'm Calvin Williams. This is what Brooklyn sounds like.
1: What does Brooklyn sound like?
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4: Hey, what's up? It's your girl, Alva from the ATL. Welcome to another episode of Vibe Architects here on Radio Free Brooklyn. I'm back. I have missed y'all. Okay, you don't understand how much I have missed you all, but I have been doing what I think is really important work, helping just this badass woman run for Congress. Shout out to Laura Dunn. The elections did not turn out the way that we would have hoped, but she ran one hell of a campaign. And I am so proud and I am happy to be back in the studio with all of you. All right. I'm going to tell you, as usual, some really important things that are happening around here in Brooklyn, where to go, where to dance this weekend. It is Pride Month. We have so much to celebrate. Of course, I say every day is Pride, but, you know, we're going to celebrate until the wheels fall off this month here in New York. And then I'll let you know of some really important things that are happening here in the world of nightlife. Tonight, I will be playing some music, debuting new music from Remarkable from her latest album. She just opened and just played a fantastic set at Soul in the Horn last week. And then I also have new music from J. Kriv featuring the illustrious Blacks. I have the latest from the AMX. Also the latest from Kai Alsay. And we're going to start this off with a little Netta So. This track is called Reach. Love Netta. And then we're going to go right into a little Billy Low. Do you play around? Why, indeed I do. And then we will go right into, let's see, Across the World. That's the latest from Kai Alsay. You already know what you are doing. You're hanging.

play around. And then we started off this little section with Netta Cell. That track was called Reach. All right. And I'm so happy to be back with you all. Did you miss me? I missed you. All right. So let's talk about some of the things that are happening around here in New York City right now. Happening actually right now. Brought to you by the New York City Nightlife Organization and spearheaded by DJ Tara. Hey, Tara. At Pratt Center right now in Manhattan, they're having this event. It's called This Used to Be a Club, right? And then This Used to Be a Club, it focuses on data-driven reconstruction of club geographies that visualizes cultural displacement. Basically, Black, brown, immigrant, LGBTQ clubs and people use nightlife as a form of community to remove themselves from racialized violence. And the beauty of what they are doing is they are going back and looking at how gentrification impacts community, impacts nightlife, and getting private equity out of these clubs. That's why you're paying $100 to see a DJ set. And that's why a lot of the smaller clubs that debut and that hold space for so many up-and-coming artists are pushed out. And so that's happening right now, and you can join on Zoom, but after my show. It's called This Used to Be a Nightlife. This Used to Be a Club. Look it up on Instagram or go to DJ Tara NYC. Go to her page. That'll give you the link for the Zoom. Or if you're in Manhattan, you can go right to the Pratt Center and you can join them. It happens until 9 p.m. And this is much needed. I think a lot of times we fail to realize that even New York City just got rid of the cabaret law. I think it was last year, which made dancing illegal. And so it was ignored for a lot of years, but that law was still in effect and on the books until last year. And it was organizations like DJ Tara and her collective of nightlife activists who were able to finally get that off of the books. All right, let's get right back into the music. We're going to get right into a little disco. And these are both debuts, right? This is a new one from MF Robots. Hi, Jan. And so this one is called Show Us the Way. And then right after that, we're going to go right into the latest from Brooklyn's own J. Kriv featuring the illustrious Blacks. You already know what you are doing. You are hanging with your girl, Alva from the ATL Technopra Baby. This is Vibe Architects only on Radio Free Brooklyn.

All right. All right. That was the latest from Brooklyn's own J. Kriv featuring the illustrious Blacks. That is called Shine. And then right before that, we played the absolute new banger from MF Robots called Show Us the Way. All right. We are listener supported. 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All right, let's talk about some of the parties that's going to be happening. If you want to know where to go and dance this weekend, I got you. Let's start off with House of Diggs, which is happening at Public Records. My girl D Diggs will be hosting that. It is House of Diggs Pride Party featuring DJ Holographic, D Diggs, and Why She So from the ATL. Hey, girl, hey. All right, and then in the atrium, we have Bearcat and DJ Deadname. If you know anything about D Diggs, she knows how they know how to throw a party. And so if you are looking for something fun to do, that is the one. And then we just listened to the latest from the illustrious Blacks. If you want to catch them, there is a Madonna Confessions 2 party happening. That is going to be on July 3rd. It's from 4 p.m. to 4 a.m., honey. Get hydrated and start stretching now. It is also with Kevin Aviance. Yes. And the illustrious Blacks. And it is a bunch of DJs going through the Madonna discography. That is going to be a time. You already know it. And then, ooh, hey, Sam, we have Honey Bun, who will be playing all night long at Mansions. That is starting from 8 to 10 p.m. It's free. Free 99 from 8 p.m. to 10 p.m. And then it's $20 afterwards. The party goes until 4 a.m. And this is at Mansions here in Ridgewood. All right, we're going to get right back into the music. Coming up, let's see, I'm going to play a little Black Magic featuring Lil Louie. That track is called Freedom. But we're going to start this off with Shout Out to My Ex, the Jesse Perez remix. And that is from Elon and Solo Thomas. You are going to love it. I love this track. I mean, not even Shout Out to My Ex. It's too many to count, but the shout out to none of y'all, but the track is incredible. And then we'll get right into the Black Magic featuring Lil Louie. And if you missed Lil Louis last weekend, he was at Jada Lorraine's party hosted by one of my besties, D. Hey, D. And that was at Signal. And it was a time, I heard a time was had. So, yeah, we're going to get right into the music. You are hanging with your girl, Alva from the ATL, Technopra baby. This is Vibe Architects here on Radio Free Brooklyn.

of Freedom, Make It Funky. And then right before that, we played the latest from Ikai. That was the Jesse Perez edit of Shout Out to My Ex. All right, let's talk about a couple of other places that you can go and have a good time. First off, happy birthday to my girl, Lainey. Lainey is one of the resident DJs for Soul and the Horn. Her birthday is tomorrow. She will be throwing a little shindig, some shenanigans, you'll shenan, and then again, at Dead Letter 9 here in Brooklyn. So if you get a chance to go, go to that. And then also on Sunday, probably one of my favorite parties of the year that I am always looking forward to. It is the Glitterbox Pride Party, Tiki Disco, and it is happening at Industry City. When I say that I wait every year for this particular party, I mean it. Like, it is the most fun. All of the people that's part of Glitterbox, they come over from London. All of the dancers, I mean, the vibes are immaculate. It is just a great time. So Glitterbox Pride Party, one of the must-do parties of the year for me here in the city. And it is happening on Sunday at Industry City. All right, let's get right back into some more of the music because time waits for no one, not even me and my mouth. I'm going to play a little Kim English. And then I'm going to go into the latest from... let's see. Let's look at time. Let's see what we have. Yeah, I'm going to go right into this Kim English Nightlife because that's just what I'm feeling. And this is the Masters at Work remix of it. And then we'll get into the latest from the AMX, which is the Trovis remix, which is called Red Pill. AMX girl, I see that you are in Berlin. You just touched down. Have great shows there, but we're going to have a little bit of you here in Brooklyn because that's what we do. And you already know you are hanging with your girl, Alva from the ATL, Technopra baby. This is Vibe Architects, only here on Radio Free Brooklyn.

All right. Catch me in the nightlife. That's where I want to be. I love that track. Kim English, that is the Masters at Work remix. I mean, could I not have a more appropriate anthem? I think not. All right. So if you want to catch me in the nightlife again, we have the Glitterbox Pride Party this Sunday at Industry City. Catch me celebrating my girl, Lainey. DJ Lainey, she's the main resident DJ for Soul in the Horn. Her birthday party at Dead Letter 9 is tomorrow. Be there. House of Diggs is happening on Saturday at Public Records. Featuring D Diggs and DJ Holographic and Why She's So. Also DJ Bearcat and DJ Dead Name. And then, that's where I will be in the nightlife. Thank you all for listening. I have missed you. I am so happy to be back in the studio, bringing the vibes, curating the music, and, hopefully encouraging you. This is like your pregame. Go out, go have some fun, hug a speaker, dance until your feet hurt. Okay. And then, of course, if you want to follow everything that's happening here at Radio Free Brooklyn, look for us on all socials, Radio Free BK, whether it's Instagram or TikTok, X or Blue Sky, all of them. We are there. You can follow me on Spotify, Atlanta Techno Queen. You can also follow me on Instagram, Alva New York City. And yes, that's where, you know what? We're going to close this out with a little Moody Man because it's always the time for Moody Man. This is 7 Mile Louis Vega Moody Man. And I will see you here if you were able to join me for 5 minutes, 2 minutes, 3 songs, the whole hour. I appreciate you. I love you.

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0: What's going on, world? It is Tuesday, June 23rd, 2026, at 11 p.m. here in Brooklyn and all points Eastern Time. You're listening to a very special Lush Vibes Radio here on Radio Free Brooklyn, a weekly multi-genre warm embrace for the ears and the soul. I'm Calvin Williams, coming to you live and direct from the Radio Free Brooklyn studios here in the Bushwick section of the People's Republic of Brooklyn. And I'll be taking over the RFB airwaves and most, if not all, of your auditory processes from now until 1 a.m. How's it going, everybody? Hope your week is off to a good start. Having a good week so far. I'll be having an even better week next week because I have the week off from work. Very much looking forward to that. But the week is off to a good start, and I imagine you know why. We're getting into volume 35 of The Quiet Storm. The late night radio format pioneered by the one and only Melvin Lindsay back in 1976, originally at WHUR-FM, Howard University Radio. But it became a national and international phenomenon. Here in New York, The Quiet Storm comes to you every weekday, courtesy of the incredible, the untouchable Lenny Green. This Quiet Storm is simply an homage to Lenny Green, Vaughn Harper, and all the amazing hosts out there, past and present, who have taken on the Quiet Storm mantle. I am by no means an expert here, but this is a radio format that I have come to very much admire and really, really love. And this has been not just an integral part of Lush Vibes Radio, but an important part. And this is an episode that I know many of you out there very much look forward to. As I do with most of these episodes, I have a very special guest with me here in the studio. We got Mom. Mom, how you doing?
1: I'm doing quite well. Hi, everyone. And welcome back to another Quiet Storm.
0: Ah, yeah. It's not the Quiet Storm with the Quiet Storm expert here. And I know Mom always looks forward to this. And it wouldn't be the same without her. So I'm so very glad you're here.
1: I'm always glad to be here. I definitely do look forward to this part of your show.
0: Yeah. So this episode, if you've ever heard The Quiet Storm, very much par for the course. You got classic soul. You've got R&B. You've got smooth jazz. And of course, you have Moments in Love by The Art of Noise. It wouldn't be a Quiet Storm without Moments in Love. I don't have too much more to say here, except thank you. Thank you to all of you who are tuned in tonight. And a big thank you to all who listened last week for episode 400 of Lush Vibes Radio. 400 is quite a significant number. Even more significant when you take into consideration that

I have not missed an episode since I started back in October 24th, 2018. At this point in the game, I may just spontaneously combust if I actually miss an episode. But I say this quite often. I love doing this show, and it's gonna keep rocking until the wheels fall off. And I'm grateful to all of you who are here with me every week or whenever it is you can be here. So with all that being said, let's not take up too much more time. We got a lot of music to get into, and only a little bit of time to get into it all. Shout out to I Require Cheese hanging out in the chat. 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

being said, we're gonna get into some classic soul for y'all tonight. I do hope you enjoy everything that you hear tonight. I've been looking forward to this one for a while, and I'm sure y'all been looking forward to this as well. Kicking off the night, I'm So Proud by The Impressions. Thank you so much for tuning in, everybody. This is episode 401 of Lush Vibes Radio, volume 35 of The Quiet Storm. Let's begin.

0: Alright, alright. Hope y'all enjoyed that classic soul set here on Lush Vibes Radio, volume 35 of The Quiet Storm. I enjoyed it. Mom enjoyed it.
1: Yes, I did. What a lovely trip down memory lane. And just to get a chance to hear Jackie Wilson and remembering that I met him at the Apollo backstage, my mom took me. She worked for Decca Records, so I got a chance to see some of the artists that worked for the company. So Jackie was one of them. Lovely memory.
0: What a beautiful memory. Thank you so much for sharing that with us. So here is what you heard in that first set. You started off with I'm So Proud by The Impressions. If I recall correctly, one of the members of The Impressions and the person that wrote that song, Curtis Mayfield. Fun fact for you there. We followed that up with Trust in Me by Etta James off the At Last album. Following that, we had Jackie Wilson with A Woman, A Lover, A Friend. We followed that up with a cover of the first song we played in that first set. That was the Made Ingredients version of I'm So Proud. I had both versions in my playlist, and I couldn't figure out which one I wanted to play tonight. So, I did the only thing that I felt was right. I played both of them. I'm sure y'all didn't mind. Following that, we had Simply Beautiful by Al Green, followed by Spell by Blue Magic. Blue Magic has been a mainstay of My Quiet Storm. I've played them countless times here. It's hard to go wrong with them. And closing out that first set, we had Whisper You Love Me Boy by Mary Wells. In your ears right now, we have After the Storm by Norman Brown. We're gonna keep things moving along here. We got plenty of music left for you tonight. I'm gonna try and get into as much of it as I can. Up next, my big sister Deborah requested some mini Ripperton. And so she shall get some mini Ripperton. This is I'm in Love Again by Mini Ripperton featuring Hubert Laws and Michael Jackson. And the Quiet Storm rolls on. This is Lush Vibes Radio.

right, we are back. Hope you enjoyed that last set. In case you're just tuning in, you're listening to Lush Vibes Radio here on Radio Free Brooklyn, Volume 35 of The Quiet Storm. That will never get old for me. Do hope you enjoyed that last set. Here's what you heard. We had I'm in Love Again by Minnie Riperton featuring Hubert Laws, and backing vocals courtesy of Michael Jackson. My big sis Deborah in California was in the mood for some Minnie Riperton, so I had to deliver. Following that, we got into some Foreplay featuring Patty Austin and the recently departed Peebo Bryson. That was their cover of Donny Hathaway and Roberta Flack's The Closer I Get to You. Following that, we had Love One Day at a Time by James Ingram. After that, we had Sarah Sarah by Jonathan Butler. Now, that was a song I had sitting in my playlist to be played for tonight's episode. I had that in there for well over a month. Just looking at the name of the song and listening to like the first 30 seconds, I was like, wait a second, why did I put this song on here? And then the chorus kicked in. I was like, oh yeah, that's why. I remember the chorus very fondly, especially growing up during the days of a certain radio station that I miss dearly. For those of you who lived in New York back in the 90s and early 2000s, this may sound familiar to you.

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One of my favorite stations. Was fortunate to have had my ears blessed by so many great songs from

This is Midnight Motion, the official housekeeping music of My Quiet Storm. 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

Eve. That is the housekeeping for this week. Going to keep things moving along here. I have a request from my Aunt Sherry down in Florida. She wanted to hear Harold Melvin and the Blue Notes. So we're going to get into I Miss You by Harold Melvin and the Blue Notes, featuring Teddy Pendergrass. And the quiet storm rolls on.

This is Lush Vibes Radio here on Radio Free Brooklyn, Volume 35 of The Quiet Storm. In that last set, we had a request from my Aunt Sherry down in Florida. That was I Miss You by Harold Melvin and the Blue Notes, with a one Teddy Pendergrass on lead vocals. We kept the Teddy vibes going with Joy after that by Teddy Pendergrass. We followed that up with Just Like the First Time by Freddie Jackson. Now that was a song that was really bugging me earlier, because while I was putting this playlist together, the only thing I could remember from that song was the lyric, "My heart belongs to you," and the way it was sung. Could not remember the name of the track. Could not remember who was by. I've been working a lot with AI lately, both personally and for work. And I was like, you know what? Let me see if I can put AI through its paces. And sure enough, it helped me figure out what song I was thinking about. I am afraid. Impressed, but also afraid. Following that, we had Only Human by Jeffrey Osborne. And we closed out that last set with Always by Atlantic Star. We are listening to Gina by Najee. Yeah, what they said. We still have more time to get into more music. I think we're going to get into the Whispers here up next. We're going to get into Just Gets Better With Time here on Lush Vibes Radio, The Quiet Storm.

0: just like that, the show is almost over. I hope you enjoyed everything you heard tonight. Ma, what'd you think about tonight's show?
1: Need you ask? You've seen this big old smile on my face the whole night.
0: The entire night.
1: Oh, I loved it.
0: I'm so glad as always. And I hope all of you out there enjoyed it. Here's what you heard in our final set. We had Just Gets Better With Time by The Whispers, followed by Show Me by Glenn Jones, followed by Baby Come To Me by Regina Bell, and closing out with I Feel Good All Over by Stephanie Mills. In your ears right now, we have Dreaming of You by Brian Culbertson. From smooth jazz to cool things down. Much love to all of you who tuned in tonight. Of course, shout out to Mom for hanging out tonight. Mwah. I appreciate it as always.
1: Always a pleasure being here.
0: Let's do this again sometime.
1: Of course.
0: Big shout out to Alva, Dawn, Sherry, and Uncle Derek down in Florida. My big sis Deb out in California. Entire Required Cheese and Akira for hanging out in the chat. Yep, Mom's real happy to be here. Previous episodes of Lush Vibes Radio can be found at radiofreebrooklyn.org/lushvibesradio. 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If you have some tunes that you think would fit for the show, if it fits, I will play it. After 2 weeks of special episodes, we're going to get back to our regularly scheduled programming next week. But if you've heard the show, you already know it's going to be a vibe. And I hope to see you back here next week. Yeah, that's all I got for you. I had a great time on this one. I have a good time on these shows, but The Quiet Storm is particularly a special one for me. It's paying homage to something very special. Just a simple idea that really hit it big. I'm grateful that it's still very popular to this day. I'm just paying homage. Stay tuned for episode 410 when we get to do this again. And with that, big salute to all the members of the Lush Tribe out there. And to everyone who has listened at any point over the past 401 weeks since October 24th, 2018. I am grateful to each and every one of you for listening. And with that, there will be more Lush Vibes for you next week and every week, Tuesday evenings from 11 p.m. to 1 a.m. Eastern Time, right here on Radio Free Brooklyn. 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Please be good to yourselves, be good to each other, and spread love. It's the Brooklyn Way. What we're listening to right now is Inside Moves by Grover Washington Jr. I think we may let this one ride out. Yeah, I think that's what we're going to do. So, once again, a big thank you to all of you out there for tuning in. And until next time, good night, Brooklyn.
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Well, hello and sorry about that. 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I was broadcasting from my iTunes when I should be broadcasting from my fancy DJ app. So I was bypassing myself. I apologize for the confusion it caused. Now, I will freely admit who I am. My name is John Rasso, and you are listening to This Music Hour here on Radio Free Brooklyn. I do this show remotely. I am not in the Groovy Studios over in Bushwick. I do not have my hipster card yet to make it over there. I shouldn't say that. It's actually pretty awesome over there. I accidentally was over there on Saturday when I shouldn't have been there to Sunday, but I caught the House of Yes marching band rehearsing, and it was pretty awesome. It was very, very impressive, as all the things they do over there are. Okay, so anyway, I do a theme show. It is Monday at 5 o'clock, so that means it is time for a theme. That theme this week is more heat, more summer. I cheated last week. I did a rerun last week for the Memorial Day holiday, and what you got was my hot show.

Yeah, some fried brain there. That is from a British psychedelic compilation called The Perfumed Genius. That was Les Goths. They were British, but they had the fancy French lay at the beginning there. And that was called Out of the Sun. Before that was King Tuff doing Sun Medallion and starting us off the Fiery Furnaces doing Here Comes the Summer. Let's keep things in that mind-blowing stage a little longer. This is one from Jimi Hendrix. It is called Long Hot Summer Night.

Okay. Groovy is all I could say to that one. That is called, the band is called Factory. The song was called Try a Little Sunshine. Before that, the Wailers. And that is not the Jamaican Wailers, but the Pacific Northwest Wailers of Out of Our Tree fame. If you know, that is a great garage screamer. That one is their cover of Summertime from Porgy and Bess. And starting us off, one Jimi Hendrix from Electric Ladyland doing Long Hot Summer Night. Yes, it's heat, hot, summer, sunshine hour here on this music hour. I'm going to give you, as you hear my paper, I'm about to read to you, but I'm going to give you a little information here. Thursday night, we are having a special Radio Free Brooklyn event as part of Northside over at the Well. That is Thursday the 7th at 7 p.m. It'll be Mikhail. It's a rap show with Mikhail Amin, TK the Architect, Wisdom Natural, and Junk Rat. Tickets are $8 in advance. That is now. And at the door, they're $10. Please buy the individual tickets because that money goes into the pockets of the bands. So we encourage you very much to go check that out. Thank you. Thank you. Thank you. I'll get back to my paper and read some more stuff for you shortly. We are going to move to it in a different direction now. This is one James White and the Contortions, or James White and the Blacks. That's the configuration of his band here. And this is from their album called Off-White. It's a little...

You know, sometimes these Chicago songs just go on for too long. It's like yacht jazz. So we're going to kill that one a little early. That was Hot Streets from Chicago from their album from 1978 of the same name. Before that was Bacow Rhythm and Steel Band doing Tropical Heat. And starting us off was James White and the Blacks doing Tropical Heat Wave. Yes, we're having a heat wave. Wish, maybe, I don't know. You know, it's cold and then it's hot. And we never seem to have spring anymore. And now we seem to have cold and hot every other day. And it's just incredibly frustrating. But anyway, I'm going to play some more music for you all about being hot in the summer. This one is going back to the Style Council. And it is called Long Hot Summer. Hope you have your headphones on because it bounces between your ears. This is John Rasso, and you're listening to This Music Hour on Radio Free Brooklyn.

Got a little Mike Love drum circle there. That is the Beach Boys from their 2020 LP, one of those you know, those early 70s records that are much better than people assume. They're quite well-written, well-performed records that they kind of, like, before they had their big comeback with all those oldies re-releases, and they became America's Band in the mid-70s, and then adopted by Ronald Reagan to perform on the Mall in D.C. after that, and just creating the full-on monster that is Mike Love. Anyway, before that, my little political slant there was we had Seals and Crofts doing Summer Breeze. Boy, they were inescapable in the 70s, and apparently they pocketed enough dough to just vanish. You don't see them on those reunion shows. They are doing just fine. Or they hate each other so much, which I think it's more the latter. But anyway, Style Council starting us off with Long Hot Summer. Yes, I seem to have something to say about all of these, because that's why I host a radio show. My name is John Rasso. It is This Music Hour. We do this every Monday from 5 to 6 live here on Radio Free Brooklyn. We are followed on Monday night by Seeds of Afro from 6 to 8. And then I realized again this past weekend is I get rebroadcasted on Sunday mornings from 8 to 9. Sometimes it can be a little jarring, I guess, because I'm in a different mindset. But very interesting, very interesting. So we have about 8 or 9 minutes left, and I'm going to play a little fun stuff for you here. This is one, you probably know another version of this song, which came later, but this is the original one. This is the Rivingtons doing

much punkier take on the Rivingtons. Bapa Oom Mau Mau. Warped into Surfing Bird. That is Minneapolis's The Trashmen. There is a funny video on YouTube of, turns out to be the drummer, dancing and lip syncing on like Bandstand or something like that from 65 there, because the record label was too cheap to send the whole band down, so they just flew out the drummer to just sort of go nuts. It's he's like flapping his wings and stuff, pretty funny. And of course, the Rivingtons start us off with Papa Oom Mau Mau, the original. Quite a actually much higher quality R&B song than that one there. So we are finishing up this week's Ode to Summer with none other than Elvis Presley. And I always get these two mixed up, but you know, sometimes I really want to hear Clam Bake from the movie Clam Bake, but the song I'm thinking I really want to hear is Do the Clam. But Do the Clam is not in Clam Bake. It is in Girl Happy. So keep your Elvis Clam songs in order. And have a great week, everybody. I will be back here next Monday. And welcome to June. This is our first one in June, the 4th of June. I will see you next week. And maybe I will see you out Thursday night, June 7th, at The Well for our RFB event. Go check that out. Thank you. Have a fantastic week. And don't forget to do the clam.

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1: Dancing lobsters! Help me!
0: All right, let's start the show.
2: That's right. Today on Love Island, somebody is 30 years hotter. Christian Wilkin. What? Oh. Christian. Christian Wilkin enters the villa. In 2 days, he'll be 30 years hotter. Welcome to La La Sing Song Chit Chat, Christian Wilkin's 30th year extravaganza!
0: I'm a bombshell.
2: He's a bombshell. I'm Shelley.
0: And I'm Christian.
2: And we're celebrating his birthday.
0: Here on Radio Free Brooklyn.
2: Are we so excited?
0: I'm enthralled.
2: I'm pumped. Do you like the music I chose?
0: I do.
2: It's kind of smooth. Christian loves long walks on the beach. His nicotine vape. He loves sleeping on top of the sheets. Making soup with rotisserie chicken. And he used to love double bottles of red wine.
0: Oh,
2: not anymore.
0: Cause Gerd is my best friend now. Besides Shelley.
2: Yay! Guys.
0: That's so funny.
2: Okay, if you didn't pick up on it already. This is our Lessing Song Chit Chat on Radio Free Brooklyn.
0: Hi.
2: And today we are celebrating something incredibly important. More important than what is happening on the television. More important than what is happening in politics. Mm-mm. We are celebrating my best friend and co-host's 30th birthday, baby. That's my favorite button. Woo! The scariest one. Gun up.
0: Gun to face.
2: Just two more. And one more.
0: Best thing Katie's ever done.
2: All right. It's your birthday.
0: I'm gonna party.
2: Oh, I'm kidding. It's not happening.
0: Not again. Stomach dropped. Thanks, Michael. Your dad says happy birthday.
2: Oh my God. Grandma says happy birthday, Christian. Love and hugs.
0: You.
2: Thank you, Grandma.
0: Thank you,
2: everybody.
0: Guys.
2: We are so excited to celebrate Christian's birthday this year. Here on Lala, we love celebrating each other's birthdays. Oh my God. Calvin said happy birthday. Christine, Leanne. Oh my God.
0: Wow.
2: Calvin goes, I keep forgetting our birthdays are close together.
0: Woo!
2: Oh my God. Cancer Kings.
0: Cancer Kings. Lots of birthdays right now.
2: Yes. Lots
0: my
2: of
0: manager,
2: birthdays.
0: Another coworker.
2: My wallet.
0: I had like three guys. Leanne, I know.
2: Leanne's birthday was earlier this
0: That's
2: month.
0: Tough.
2: My boyfriend's
0: right
2: was last month. My dad's was last
0: of July.
2: Month. I know.
0: Oof-ta.
2: I know. But anyway, we love celebrating birthdays here on Lala. In previous years, we've organized incredibly complicated things. And today,
0: Nikki Blonsky was on the show.
2: PK said, I know. I know. She couldn't make it this year.
0: No, she's busy. The live streams are really taxing. I've seen her, and she seems to maybe be falling asleep during
2: exhausted.
0: Them.
2: She's exhausted. She's making money.
0: She's good.
2: But that's her only job right now.
0: I think so.
2: So I'm like, why are you sleeping? PK says, happy 30th.
0: Thank you.
2: It is in 2 days, but we're celebrating a little early here on Lala.
0: Yeah.
2: In years past, we've organized very complicated and layered things. It's still going to be a wonderful day, but it's really going to be reflective.

0: It's good. Mm-hmm. I'm trying to lean into the positive of it. It's forcing some reflection, which I think is good. Looking back at my 20s.
1: Yes.
0: But yeah, it's interesting. I'm enjoying my last couple of days as being a 20-year-old.
1: Yeah. Still young, very young. We're still so young. Okay, so something that I wanted to do is kind of go back in time a little bit. Okay, you've been alive for 3 whole decades. So let's do a really quick on this day, rapid fire news.
0: I'm so excited.
1: I'm going to list a couple things that have happened in the past on July, specifically 27th, even though it's the 25th.
0: June. She meant June.
1: June. I meant June.
0: I knew what you meant.
1: I meant June. Okay, okay.
0: More in the month of June.
1: In 1970, Chicago hosted the very first Pride Parade to mark the one-year anniversary of Stonewall Uprising. What began as a relatively small march became a global cultural movement. Yay to Christian's birthday and being gay.
0: Yay. Yay for Pride as a movement.
1: In 2005, the BTK killer pled guilty. Serial killer Dennis Radner pleaded guilty to 10 murders after being captured for decades. The case dominated U.S. news. In 1970, Queen's proto band performs. Before becoming Queen, the group was still performing under the name, quote, Smile. June 27th is often noted by music historians as the date of one of the band's earliest key performances before the transformation into Queen.
0: I love that.
1: Wow. In 2003, The Room premieres. The Room, created by Tommy Wiseau, was released. Yes!
0: You're tearing me apart, Lisa.
1: Lisa, you're my favorite customer. Widely called the best bad movie ever made, it became a cult phenomenon with midnight screenings and audience participation rituals. In 1987, Whitney Houston's signature anthem, I Want to Dance with Somebody, in quotes, Who Loves Me, reached number one on the Billboard Hot 100 chart. Did you know all these things?
0: No, I did not.
1: In 1999, Tony Hawk lands the 900 at the X Games. Tony Hawk became the first skateboarder to land a 900-degree aerial spin in the competition, one of the most iconic moments in action sports history. And finally, and one of my favorites, in 1844, founder of the Latter-day Saint movement, Joseph Smith, and his brother, Hiram Smith, were killed by a mob in Carthage, Illinois. And that was On This Day, Rapid Fire News.
0: That was so good. I like the Mormon one the most.
1: That's why I made that one.
0: Funny.
1: I was like, BTK!
0: BTK killed 10 people and was found guilty.
1: Oh, and a couple notable June 27th birthdays that you share. Helen Keller, born in 1880. Vera Wang, born in 1949. Tobey Maguire, yes, Spider-Man's birthday is June 27th. Khloe Kardashian was born in 1984. And J.J. Abrams, the science fiction king, was born in 1966.
0: Incredible.
1: So as you turn 30, all those other people are celebrating other birthdays or are dead. Oh, do you hear it a little bit?
0: I do.
1: Isn't that crazy?
0: I do. Wow. Happy birthday from here and beyond, if you're no longer on this earthly realm.
1: From here and beyond. Can we believe it?
0: That's crazy.
1: I know.
0: Helen Keller, I did not know.
1: I
0: knew about Toby. I knew about Chloe.
1: Isn't that crazy?
0: Did not know about Miss Helen.
1: Listen, I also have some Let's Go Back in Times, okay?
0: I'm ready.
1: For a little more reflection.
0: Wow. June 27th.
1: So we're going to go back decade by decade this time on a couple of pop culture phenomena that were going on your birthday.
0: Okay.
1: Let's go back to June 27th, 2016. Brexit memes and panic. Clinton versus Trump arguments.
0: Uh-oh.
1: Beyonce lemonade theories. Is it Jay-Z? It was. Pokemon Go anticipation. The game would launch less than 2 weeks later.
0: Pokemon Go like to the polls.
1: This route of your birthday episode is way different than the past. Last one, I'm like, people love you so much. I'm like, Brexit.
0: Hillary Clinton versus Trump.
1: Let's go back to June 27th, 2006.
0: Ooh.
1: If you woke up that morning, you might have heard Hips Don't Lie on the radio. You might have read about North Korea's missile preparations.
0: Oh.
1: Or maybe watched Superman hype on TV. You might have logged into your MySpace and made who your favorite friends were. You might have watched grainy viral videos on YouTube or used a flip phone or maybe a Motorola Razr. There you go.
0: Absolutely.
1: And finally, on your birthday, in June 27th, 1996, Tom Cruise was killing the box office in Mission Impossible. The song Macarena by Los Del Rio was becoming an unstoppable phenomenon. Other artists like Alanis Morissette, No Doubt, Oasis, and Hootie and the Blowfish were topping the charts. Tupac and Biggie were feuding coast to coast.
0: Oh.
1: And you probably cuddled up with your pager and an episode of Friends or Home Improvement. And that was a snapshot of the last 3 decades.

0: years. Crazy.
1: Isn't that crazy?
0: Tom Cruise.
1: Just to put into perspective how long you've been alive.
0: It is kind of crazy.
1: Isn't it kind of kooky?
0: It doesn't feel like it. Someone at work is like 19 who just started and was like, when do you start to feel like an adult? And I'm like,
1: I don't know.
0: Girl, I don't know what to tell you.
1: Ask someone else.
0: Ask someone else, not me.
1: Ask me later.
0: Ask me later. Yeah, 30 years. That's crazy. I had an NV3. I didn't have a razor. My mom had a razor.
1: Oh, lucky.
0: I know.
1: And you had an NV3. I had a bunch of AT&T free phones.
0: Who?
1: AT&T free phones.
0: Like, I didn't
1: the
0: free know that
1: phones.
0: Was a thing.
1: So, like, you would get phones from the provider.
0: Mm-hmm.
1: They still exist, but not as popular. And they were just basically like dupes of those phones.
0: Oh.
1: So like there was one that was like the Envy, but it was not. There was one like the Razor, but it wasn't.
0: Interesting.
1: Yeah. Yeah.
0: I love it.
1: But okay. It is 11:11. First of all, make a wish.
0: Make a wish.
1: Do you want to share it? Oh, you're making your wish.
0: I want it to come true.
1: Okay. Got it. You're like, I want a big cake right now. I want my GERD to be cured.
0: Well, yes. GERD.
1: I want to jump into, I have a bunch of songs for today, and I really just went headfirst in our nostalgia.
0: I'm excited.
1: So instead, all right, all of the songs I chose for you today are either celebrating 30th birthday or really signify our friendship.
0: Okay.
1: So I'm going to start with how I hope your 30th year starts. This is the Cheetah Girls. The party's just begun.
0: Ready? I am ready.
1: See you on the other

0: Amigas Cheetahs.
1: I was telling Shelly on the break that I legit was listening to the Cheetah Girls 2 album this week.
2: I know you. I know you so well.
1: Picture it perfect.
2: Yeah. So good.
1: Yeah, I know, check it out, guys.
2: We've talked about this on the show before, but when I was a kid, when we used to have really big Thanksgivings, mm-hmm. our family used to move a lot of the furniture out of our living room. And for that one day that we didn't set up the tables for Thanksgiving, mm-hmm. I would put on my big purple boombox by myself, dance. It was like an exercise where I would dance through the entirety of the Cheetah Girls 2 soundtrack.
1: You land really hard. All the stuff in the living room moves a little.
2: Shelly!
1: Shelly, stop
2: it!
1: What do you mean?
2: What I'm doing...
1: Let me do my art.
2: Let me do my art. This is my art. I'm a performer. And they're like, Jesus Christ, Shelly.
1: That'd be me when I would take like 30-minute showers growing up.
2: Oh, me too.
1: I would just like sing in the shower and be like, I would use the shaving cream
2: and draw on the walls.
1: On the walls. Up until high school. Yeah. Up until high school.
2: You're like, yesterday.
1: It was fun.
2: You've got two more days
1: of shaving cream drawing.
2: What did your mom say? What did your mom say during the break?
1: My mom said that I was due today.
2: Oh my God.
1: I know it's my birthday, but also happy birth giving day.
2: Yay.
1: Christine. The second time.
2: Lala would be nowhere without you.
1: We would be half of it.
2: Yeah.
1: It would just be Shelly.
2: But it was our idea together. It would be
1: Lossing chat.
2: Bossing say. That was good, right?
1: Bossing say.
2: I got you. Your ears went up.
1: I did. I love it.
2: Oh my gosh. Okay.
1: Yeah, anyway, she said I was due on the 25th and that I was kicking her at a baseball game that they were at because it was so hot.
2: That's crazy.
1: Thus, my distaste for organized sports began. Just kidding. I like to go to a good game.
2: Yes.
1: I just don't like watching them in my free time.
2: And that's okay.
1: Thank you.
2: That's okay.
1: Thank you.
2: I mean, I feel like now you'd like a baseball game.
1: Yeah.
2: You know, just sitting.
1: Sitting.
2: Have a hot dog.
1: I get hot dogs. I get the sunflower seeds.
2: Spit them right out.
1: Ooh. Yeah. Yeah, it's kind of gross. I always like get a cup, though. I felt rude about doing it on the floor.
2: Yeah, because people
1: my brother and dad would be like,
2: patooey.
1: And like, no shame, but I like to...
2: Be polite.
1: Dainty You're seeds.
2: Dainty. Crisco. Crisco. Cooking Crisco. If you're just tuning in, we are celebrating Christian's 30th birthday today.
1: Yeah. It's
2: our birthday.
1: It's my birthday in 2 days.
2: Yes. Hold on. I don't like
1: this. Is Colleen Ballinger here?
2: Yep. Kind of like this one. Okay.
1: Yeehaw.
2: So, in years past, I've asked you some questions. I have some new and old questions for you to reflect on as we enter your 30th year. How does that sound?
1: I'm so excited.
2: Gorgeous. So, some we've heard, some are new.
1: Okay.
2: Crispy dream. Where do you dream yourself to be this time next year? What goals do you want to set?
1: Where I dream to be this time next year, mm-hmm. I think my biggest goal is to...
2: I start off strong.
1: Well, it's hard. I don't know how to phrase it. Like, I want my my bartending job not to be the majority of my life.
2: Uh-huh.
1: Because it is right now, and that's fine. I'm making good money, but I have no passion for it.
2: Sure.
1: So I would like to have a better work-life balance, whether it's finding another job that fulfills me a little bit better, even if it's just to make ends meet, and also just to reinvigorate that creative side of me that has been sitting dormant.
2: I think that's a great goal, and I think you'll meet it.
1: Thank you.
2: 30th is the time where we're going to do it.
1: It's time.
2: It is time.
1: It's time.
2: So you see yourself at a different job, at a different place with a little bit more passion in you for things besides what you're doing in your job day to day.
1: Exactly.
2: Okay.
1: Well, I know that's boring, but it's the truth.
2: No, what job do you see?
1: Right now,
2: if you could have any job by this time next year, what would it be?
1: If I could have any job, it would be something involved with like maybe being on like a TV crew.
2: Ooh.
1: Like behind the scenes.
2: I think that's a great goal.
1: Yeah, or something having to do with like maybe working for another radio station, like desk work.
2: I love something that
1: is artistic mm-hmm. in nature, but like I can actually survive doing.
2: I think that's more than possible.
1: Thank you,
2: and I'm
1: Diva.
2: Gonna hold you to it, bitch.
1: Thank you, Diva.
2: Ah! Next one, Crispy Lean. I asked you this last year. What's a song artist this year that you leaned on when you felt like you needed an extra boost?
1: Mmm. I mean, lately it's been Hayley Williams, her Ego Death of a Bachelorette Party. That album is really good. Mm-hmm. I'd say her. Mike Doty was someone I listened to a lot in this year.
2: Oh my God, I'm so glad. That's so funny.
1: A lot of Mike Doty, a lot of Hayley Williams as like a pick me up. And honestly, Cheetah Girls, lean into that nostalgia, and that helps me every time.
2: I love that. Oh,
1: thank you.
2: New question.
1: Okay.
2: Krispy Kreme. Who was your drag queen doppelganger?
1: Ooh, like who do I look like out of drag? Or who do you think I would be?
2: Which drag queen that exists do you think you associate or relate to most?
1: Ooh, that's a great question. I like the weird queens. Like, I love Crystal Method a lot from season 12. Just because she doesn't take herself too seriously. Mm-hmm. She's like her own entity. But I don't know who I would really be. Who do you think I would be?
2: I see you from the time we were young as Katya. I think you're so funny.
1: Thank you.
2: And quick and unique.
1: Thank you.
2: In your comedy style. And it may be a little different from Katya's, but I see that in you. And thank I see you. If you did do drag or out of whatever, just being able to embody a character and go for it.
1: Thank you. Yeah. I appreciate. I'll agree with that.
2: Yes. 30, take the compliment. Take the fucking compliment. Yes!
1: Yeah, taking the compliment. No backtracking.
2: No backtracking. Okay, I'm going to do one more question and then jump to the next song. Okay. A lot of songs today.
1: Ooh.
2: I know. I couldn't narrow it down, so I'm not going to. Okay. Ooh, we're going to end that there with one song. Rumpelstiltskin. I asked you this last year. I had to keep it. It's still got the lap. It's still got the lap. Oh, God.
1: Colleen.
2: Sure. If you could be the baby of any celebrity, who would it be and why?
1: Oh,
2: do you get it?
1: Baby of any celebrity.
2: Do you get Rumpelstiltskin taking the baby?
1: Taking the child. I see.
2: Okay. It's stretch. I know.
1: Who would I want to be?
2: Yeah, whose baby would you want to be?
1: I want to be someone who's like super famous but isn't really in the limelight. You know what I mean?
2: Yes. You want the money and the
1: nepotism, but I also want like chill parents. Like, I don't want money that's like too much.
2: Or tied to bad things.
1: Tied to bad things, and also like that it's held over my head no matter what I do.
2: Oh,
1: and like no choices I can be. Yeah. Anyway, I'm taking this on a different path.
2: Oh, no. You could take it down whatever path you want. It's your birthday.
1: My brain just said Laura Dern. Laura Dern would be a great person to be a baby to.
2: Laura Dern.
1: John Krasinski and Emily Blunt, I feel like, would be good parents.
2: Okay, yes. I love
1: my
2: that.
1: My immediate thought is like Beyonce because like money, but I don't want, that's too
2: that's
1: much.
2: That's a lot. That's a lot
1: too
2: of fame.
1: Much. I'm going to go with Laura Dern.
2: Honestly, you kind of look like Laura Dern.
1: I could be Laura Dern's nephew.
2: You could. You could be familial with Laura Dern.
1: Yeah. I'm a little too young to be her son, I think. Well, I'm 30 now, so no, I'm not. I'm the perfect age to be Laura Dern's son.
2: All right. Laura. Oh, PK said Stanley Tucci.
1: Ooh, Stanley Tucci would be a phenomenal dad.
2: What about Mike Doty?
1: Mike Doty, I feel like he'd be chill.
2: Right?
1: Absolutely. Doty.
2: Doty. Okay. This transitions into our next song. Ooh, what am I going to choose? Okay. Ooh, we're going to keep this music a little bit. My next song is going to... We're going to throw it back a little bit.
1: Okay.
2: So, never played this on the show.
1: Let's go back.
2: This reminds me of years and years and years ago, probably like 5-6 years ago now, when I visited you in North Carolina.
1: Mm-hmm.
2: And we listened to this song along with a lot of Mamma Mia too when I was visiting you.
1: Yeah.
2: And listening to it now, I feel like it really applies to our lives now. So this is Younger Now by Miley Cyrus.
1: Ooh,
2: I know, it's emotional.
1: It's a good one.
2: We'll see you guys on the other side.
1: We will.

0: Oh,
1: wolf.
0: My God. I know. Oh, my God. Shelly, both... already crying. It's your birthday and I'm crying.
1: Oh, I was holding it back. Don't worry. I was like, I can't cry this early.
0: Thinking about when I was listening to the song, when we were listening to it together, mm-hmm. we were like 25.
1: Oh, yeah. I think even younger.
0: Maybe even younger. So yeah. Now, it was pre-COVID. Oh, my God. Ugh.
1: It's crazy. We thought like...
0: We thought that was it. We thought it's all over. It's all over. And hearing that now, this song really makes sense now.
1: Yeah. It's a perfect song. Like Shelly said it, it's a perfect song for a 30th birthday, and I couldn't agree more.
0: Ugh,
1: like, change is difficult, and yeah, life can be hard, and aging can be difficult, but change is inevitable, and it's beautiful.
0: Change is bittersweet.
1: Yeah. And it forces you to change, and that's like, I think it's a good thing.
0: I think it's also a good thing. Yes. Oh my God, I can't. I was also saying in the past, you know, I've reached out to friends and family for your birthdays. We mentioned this in between. And today is kind of about me and my friendship with you.
1: Hey, I love it. This is our show.
0: I mean, we've been friends a decade.
1: That's crazy.
0: Over a decade.
1: Yeah.
0: So being able to experience our 20s and now entering our 30s, we'll talk about it later. Anyway. To the game. I'm like, I can't. Okay, back to the fun game. Christian for the win. Name three things you're proud of yourself for accomplishing this year.
1: Okay. I'm proud of myself for sticking it through tough times at my job.
0: Yes, that's
1: even
0: one.
1: When I didn't want to.
0: Yep.
1: I'm proud of myself for keeping up with all of my adult things that have sometimes fallen through the cracks and overwhelmed me. I've like been on top of my shit a little bit more than recent years, I think. And I'm proud of myself for not like rotting as much. Like, I feel like a lot of my early to mid 20s, COVID didn't help with this situation, but just like sitting at home and doing nothing is like something I like to do because it turns my brain off, but I'm doing it a lot less because I'm learning that I'm craving action and socialization and just like doing stuff. So I'm proud of myself for not like sitting around all the time anymore.
0: I love that. And it's interesting because you would think that like time to ourselves and turning our brain off is what we need the most. And it is important to have time to ourselves. But the moments that feel fulfilling are the ones where you push yourself and you go and you interact and you do these things and you keep busy. Because then those moments of being alone feel like a recharge as opposed to...
1: Like sulking and then like anxiety for just sitting around. It's not even relaxing at that point.
0: No.
1: Yeah.
0: And you know, I'm glad that you said those three things because I've seen the strength in you and the change in you and the activeness in you in being able to be proactive, work on the things that you care about. I've seen that change in you and I'm really proud of you also.
1: Thank you, Diva.
0: Yeah. Name three things you're grateful for then.
1: Ooh, I'm grateful that's different. I'll say family and friends is one.
0: Mm-hmm.
1: I'll clump together. I'm grateful for... I'm grateful for music.
0: I love that.
1: Like, helps me navigate my day every day and like, stay calm in an overstimulating city.
0: Mm-hmm.
1: I'm really grateful for music. And just like I said this a couple weeks ago, just diversifying my music through this show.
0: Yeah.
1: It's allowing me to explore and re-remember songs that I like used to love but haven't listened to in forever. Because I'm someone who like, I find comfort in my old reliables, the usuals, like TV shows, music. I like to go back to stuff I know, but I think this is giving me the opportunity to like try different things.
0: Yes.
1: Listen to different things.
0: Take risks.
1: Yes. Take risks.
0: And number three?
1: Number three, I am grateful for the food in New York City.
0: I love that.
1: Specifically, the fried chicken.
0: Ooh.
1: No. The what is it? Chicken Central BLT. That one in the chicken Caesar that we're getting at the Winsun Bakery.
0: It's delicious.
1: Anyway. Yeah.
0: Speaking of, perfect into the next question, finger licking. If you could have any meal for your birthday every year, what would it be?
1: Every year?
0: Yep. Like, it is your special birthday meal.
1: Mmm. It's either going to be omakase.
0: Ooh, love.
1: Or a steak. Ooh. Like a really good steak dinner.
0: Okay.
1: Or I think...
0: How would you like that cooked?
1: Medium rare.
0: Got it.
1: Jesus. Nothing else but medium rare, please. I think it would be those two things. I mean, crab legs sound really good. Like
0: a little surf and
1: boil.
0: Turf.
1: Yeah, surf and turf.
0: You would have a good surf and turf. Yeah.
1: I think surf and turf. I've never had surf and turf.
0: One day. Maybe this is the year. Hillary Duff in her Hot Ones, when she was talking about her perfect steak, she was like, my parents always liked their steak to where if you put it in front of a good doctor, they could put it, bring it back to life.
1: Hey, and I respect that.
0: Right?
1: I think it's called blue.
0: Yes. Ooh.
1: Where it's like raw. It's raw in the middle. Yes. Which I like a steak tartare. I like a tuna tartare. I like raw stuff. But
0: I don't think I could do blue.
1: I like medium rare.
0: Yeah.
1: I like where it's red in the middle. I'll do red in the middle.
0: Yeah.
1: Whatever.
0: But blue?
1: Yeah.
0: My last question in our crispy Q&A.
1: Uh-huh.
0: Chris Glee. Your birthday is a Glee episode. What is your character? It could be someone who exists or you make your own character.
1: Okay.
0: What songs are you covering and with who, and what is your plot line?
1: Oh, God.
0: I know. I saved that one for last because this is a good one.
1: Okay, so I think if I was a Glee character now, I would be the stoner this kid doesn't, he doesn't know shit about the Glee Club.
0: And he goes, memory.
1: Yeah, I sing Memory by Kat.
0: No, you pick it.
1: No, I think
0: Skimbleshanks.
1: If I were to sing a song, maybe something Dixie Chicks to start out.
0: Wide open.
1: Yeah, something
0: faces.
1: Like that. And then I would figure out that I would have some sort of like sad background, some sort of like situation that makes them feel sorry for me. And then I'm like, okay, I think music is the way out of this. And so I joined the Glee Club. I can play any instrument alive. I do wide open spaces.
0: You're a prodigy.
1: And then...
0: Do you have a duet with anybody?
1: If I was going to have a duet, I would love to have a duet with Santana. And it would be both about our in-the-closet experiences. Because at the time, I would be in the closet.
0: I love that.
1: And then
0: that.
1: It would take about 3 episodes for me to come out because gay voice.
0: Yep.
1: Yeah. You'd be like, okay, Christian, it's time.
0: All right. We can't draw it anymore.
1: And I think my... Yeah, I think that would be it. I think that I like this.
0: What would your name be?
1: Chad.
0: Chad Michael Murray.
1: Chad Michael Murray. When I was a kid, I always wanted to change my name to Chad.
0: Really?
1: Yeah, I don't know why. I think it's
0: because it was name Chad? I don't know a single Chad.
1: Well, I think it's because it was the most like bro-y masculine name I could think of, and I was like, that would change everything. I had a lisp, and so as I said my name, it'd be like Christian. And I'm like, let's get rid of that. My name's Chad.
0: Hey there, my name is Chad.
1: Hi guys, my name's Chad.
0: Nice to meet you.
1: Miss Piggy.
0: That's Mickey. Anyway, okay, we are going to move on to our next song because I've got a bunch this week.
1: Okay.
0: So, all right.
1: We should do a fancy dinner next time you're in town, PK. I agree.
0: Oh, that'd be amazing.
1: Calvin recommended Peter Luger,
0: that's a steakhouse.
1: Okay, maybe we should go there.
0: A fancy, fancy, fancy one. Yeah.
1: I would do it.
0: Yes,
1: do they accept Blackbird?
0: Do they accept Blackbird pay? Fingers crossed.
1: Blackbird?
0: Okay, ready? I'm going to give you letters to choose from.
1: Okay.
0: No, I'm going to do it myself.
1: Okay.
0: This is Crash Into Me by Dave Matthews Band. Just another song. This makes me think of when we were in North Carolina. We were reminiscing on our friendship. It was probably one of the last days I was visiting you.
1: Yeah.
0: We're sitting in like an old car wash or something.
1: Oh, yeah. By my house.
0: Yep. By your
1: house.
0: That's
1: where we would hang out.
0: Yep. We're sitting in an old car wash. I'm naturally crying. You're trying to keep down vomit somehow.
1: Yep.
0: Yep. And it just, no matter what, all of these songs remind me of our friendship, but this one especially all the time. So
1: I just threw up foam in my driveway and went to this.
0: Yep. You know, what are you going to do?
1: Wow, that's so funny.
0: This is Crash Into Me. See you guys on the other side.

0: Shh, that was Crash Into Me by the Dave Matthews Band. Oh, my God.
1: So good.
0: I know.
1: In the middle of the song, I was like, I would go to his concert. And I was like, We did.
0: We did go to his concert. And he did play this song.
1: Yeah. We were getting a beer.
0: Yeah, we
1: when it happened.
0: But it was still gorgeous. We loved it so much.
1: It was a gorgeous time.
0: Already ready?
1: I'm so ready.
0: Now it's time. We're going to play a little bit of a crispy quiz. I'm going to ask you some questions. They might be multiple choice. They might be this or that. They might be, did you say this? We don't know. We're going to find out, baby.
1: You say this.
0: Are you ready for it?
1: I'm so ready.
0: Did this happen in 1996 or 2026?
1: Okay.
0: People argue that computer-generated content and megacomputers are making entertainment feel less authentic.
1: In 1996 or 2026? 2026.
0: Both.
1: Both.
0: Both. In 1996, critics worried about the increasing CGI in movies replacing practical effects, and now it is AI.
1: That's unfortunate.
0: I know. All right, ready? Next one. More exciting.
1: Okay.
0: Was this quote from you or Titus Andromedon?
1: I'm ready.
0: From Kimmy Schmidt.
1: Mm-hmm.
0: Strategically sprinkling this sink leak while I explode this commode, pondering whatever sin I had to commit to be bereaved with this terrible poop.
1: Me.
0: Yes, it was.
1: Wow, I'm a lyricist.
0: You are. That's so funny. Wasn't that really good?
1: Wow.
0: Yeah, you wrote anonymous after.
1: Anonymous.
0: Wow, you knew that really quick. Okay.
1: Because it had to do with pooping.
0: This next section.
1: IBS diva.
0: Yes. 30 or 30. $30,000 or 30 consecutive nights of perfect sleep.
1: $30,000 or 30 consecutive nights of perfect sleep. $30,000, please. Thank you so much.
0: Yeah, that's
1: it will
0: what
1: all
0: I
1: be going into savings, and not $1 will be going towards my student loans.
0: Got it.
1: Thank you.
0: Thank you. Buy a house. Well, won't be enough.
1: You can't buy a third of a house with that.
0: Which would you rather fight? One horse-sized duck.
1: Okay.
0: Or 30 duck-sized horses.
1: 30 duck-sized horses because I don't fuck with birds. You should have known that about me.
0: Well,
1: birds are scary to me.
0: Okay, well, duck-sized horses are like a lot.
1: Duck-sized horses?
0: Yeah.
1: But I think I could handle...
0: Okay.
1: A horse, their joints are fragile. Break a horse's leg, they're done.
0: Oh, wow. That was a quick answer for you.
1: I just sweep the leg.
0: Boop. 30 times.
1: 30 times.
0: Get a gun. Anyway, which is harder, running 30 miles or replying to every text you've ever ignored?
1: The second one. I would never be able to do it. It would take 30 more years. Sorry to anyone who's ever tried to text me.
0: That's so
1: I think
0: funny.
1: I need to be on ADHD meds.
0: Nah, I gotta get better with texting too. We're moving on. This is about good things. Okay. Quote, lights up on act two. Adina is breastfeeding her tree baby. Is that you or Gene from Bob's Burgers?
1: That was me.
0: Yes.
1: And I think we were doing a group chat with you, me, and Ben.
0: I think so. I did that one last year, but it was so funny. I had to include
1: Adina
0: it again.
1: Was breastfeeding.
0: Lights up on act two. Adina is breastfeeding her
1: tree baby.
0: I knew you would laugh at it. I was like, I have to. It's such a bad show. I know. Redwood. It's crazy.
1: Let's put her on a harness and have her belt sideways because that's good for her diaphragm.
0: It's going to be great. Next, quote, I'm going to lay vertical and have tequila. Alana from Broad City or you?
1: Me, because I always confuse vertical and horizontal. It was a five-year thing.
0: I'm going to lay vertical. And I think I texted you back, lay vertical? Question mark. You're going to be standing and have tequila like a normal human being.
1: I meant...
0: I'm going to lay...
1: Diagonal.
0: A vertical.
1: No, I meant horizontal.
0: Okay.
1: I need to go back into a class of some kind.
0: Okay, what weighs more emotionally? 30 bricks or the sentence, we need to talk?
1: No, the second one. I actually might block at someone if they say that and say, I don't need to find out. I just know it's over.
0: I don't need to know. back to two more quotes for this section. Yearning for a world where I can wear Breathe Right strips in public. Beanie Feldstein from Booksmart, are you?
1: That's me, because I say yearning a lot.
0: Almost all you. That's so funny. You do say yearning a lot. And finally, was this you or Jim from The Office to Michael Scott? Yeah, I think a bandana feels performative.
1: I think that was me.
0: Yeah, it was.
1: Sorry to anyone who wears bandanas.
0: It was when you were getting ready for a concert.
1: Oh, and I was like, let me put something on.
0: Yeah, you went, yeah, I think a bandana feels performative.
1: I hate myself.
0: That was a good guess, right? Jim from The Office to Michael?
1: Yeah, that feels absolutely.
0: Like, that feels right.
1: Mm-hmm.
0: Oh, we got through that quiz so quickly.
1: You're like, shit.
0: Fuck. No, it's okay. That was our crispy birthday quiz.
1: I love
0: you aced all of them, right?
1: Thank you.
0: Woo! It's too darn hot.
1: I may not remember anyone's names or any songs or anything regarding anything else, but I do know something that I may have said in the past.
0: You know when words are being put in your mouth.
1: Absolutely.
0: We're going to the next song.
1: Okay.
0: Next song. Okay. This is a little bit for me, but I also think this really has to do with the 30s.
1: Okay.
0: I'm from Long Island.
1: Billy Joel.
0: Yes. This is Vienna by Billy Joel. I want you to listen to the words. It really has to do with, you know, knowing that your life is still ahead and you are moving at the perfect pace.
1: Thank you.
0: And you are not behind.
1: Thank you.
0: All right. I'll see you guys on the other side. I know.

0: That was Vienna by Billy Joel. I hope you enjoyed.
1: A Long Island classic.
0: A Long Island classic.
1: Do you wake up to Billy Joel songs? Is that kind of your Pledge of Allegiance in the Long Island school?
0: Yeah, for sure. For sure. Absolutely. Please.
1: Heard. It's Billy Joel, and then you do the, what's it called in Greece?
0: The hand jive?
1: Yeah, you do the hand jive.
0: Honestly, yeah, you're not wrong.
1: Yeah.
0: Okay. That kind of transitions into, I have a little music for it. I don't like this one. Contemporary country. Hold on. I got to find a song for it. Oh, God. Hold on. Oh, what is this? I don't want people singing while they do it.
1: That doesn't happen a lot.
0: I guess it does today. Hold on.
1: We don't usually get vocals. Here on La La Sing Song Chit Chat, we love to find a royalty-free music using the platform Epidemic. Not sponsored. Sometimes on Epidemic, we have to figure out the right mood for the podcast. And I think we might have landed on one. Just kidding. We have now landed on another one.
0: I don't like that one.
1: Snapping.
0: You like that one?
1: I don't know what the vibe is.
0: Hold on.
1: I don't know what picture you're trying to paint.
0: Fill the space.
1: All right, guys. Thank you so much for coming to La La Sing Song Chit Chat here on Radio Free Brooklyn and celebrating my birthday.
0: Yay!
1: Okay.
0: So, I just have a little something I'd like to say.
1: Uh-oh.
0: I know, I'm going to cry. Happy 30th birthday to my... Oh, my God, I'm already crying. To my best and most dear friend, my brother. Oh, my God. Ah, I can't.
1: You got it.
0: My skeleton twin. We met when we were 18, and we've got to experience so many milestones. Oh, my God. I don't know if I can read it. We've celebrated every year of our 20s, which seems like yesterday. And miles away all at once. Oh, my God. Oh, my God. Oh, okay, hold on. I can't even look at you. Oh. Now we are ringing in your 30th year. Can we believe it? Just yesterday, I was getting my fake ID taken away in Asheville. And you were dancing in our first apartment to Hairspray in that raggedy-ass green robe. And there are too many years of incredible but also tough memories to list, but I couldn't be more grateful to have shared them with you, my best friend. And instead of specific memories, I have been writing reasons I'm grateful for you since January of this year. And I want to list them. Oh my God. Okay. We're going to get through it. I am so grateful for the laughs we share every time we meet. I'm grateful to have a friend where we can turn our brains off and just enjoy each other's company. I'm grateful for the trips we've taken and the $40 we lost on our trip to Isle of Palms.
1: I think it was more.
0: I am so grateful for the times that you've been there to help me when I'm down. For the times I've gotten to see your talent shine. For the times I get to hear from people say how much they love you. For the times that you didn't live here and we realized we were better together. For the time I visited you and sobbed the whole way home listening to Mama Me Too like you had died or that you were my husband. For all the times we promised each other we're going to take that fucking tap class. For the ideas we've had and the accomplishments we've met together. I'm thankful that I get to see you be the most incredible son and friend and brother and uncle to everyone around you. For the long walks and countless seafood boils. For the inside jokes, for being able to look at you from across a room at a packed party and always know we're on the same page, for the ways we've been able to grow together in the last decade, and also for the blessing of being able to watch you grow, find your inner peace and happiness in yourself through these years. I'm so proud of the person that you are. Oh my God. For the calmness and care you show me and everyone in your life, even though you're a bottle ball of radioactive energy on the inside. And most of all, I am so grateful for the home that we have in one another.
1: Shelly, I love you.
0: I couldn't get through that.
1: Thank you.
0: I wrote that down in a card. But I wanted to read it to you, even though I could barely get through it.
1: Thank you.
0: I'm so grateful for you, and I'm so proud to be your friend. I'm proud to have this show with you. I'm proud to see you grow, and I'm so thankful for you today and every day. So, happy birthday.
1: I love you, Shelly. Thank you.
0: I love you. Oh, my God.
1: I wouldn't be here without you, to be honest. So, thank you. I really appreciate you and love you.
0: Oh,
1: And I can't wait to, you know, continue to grow together.
0: Ugh, I can't wait.
1: My relationship is so special to me. And I'm so grateful. Right back at you, sister.
0: You're like, ditto. All right, well, that's the show, guys. Oh, my God. Sorry to leave it on this note, guys. I could barely get through it. As you guys can see.
1: That was so sweet. Thank you.
0: He means so much to me. He's my best friend and my co-host. I would be dead in a ditch without you.
1: Right back at you, sister. I'm so grateful for everyone. Thank you so much for celebrating me. It's so sweet. I really do mean it.
0: Very excited to ring in this 30th year together and in 10 years be sobbing on whatever radio platform we were on at that time.
1: Absolutely.
0: Listing off another round of really crazy things.
1: Absolutely. I can't wait.
0: Really quick in the Discord.
1: Everyone's like,
0: oh. People are like, oh my God.
1: Guys. we went through it a little bit.
0: My parents laugh because they're like, whenever I like list friends or like people come to things, so I'm like Christian and then Theo, and they're like, it's weird that you list Christian before your boyfriend. And I'm like, unfortunately, Christian's my soulmate and my boyfriend. Well, I love him. He's my boyfriend.
1: Exactly. He's your life partner.
0: You are.
1: God, that.
0: Anyway,
1: I'm trying to help Theo out.
0: You
1: here.
0: Are, but everybody loves you so much. Everybody is so grateful to have you in their lives.
1: Thank you. And I do feel it. I do. And so, thank you guys again. I appreciate the show and my friends and family and all your support. It's been 20s were a roller coaster that I was privileged to be on. And I'm excited for the 30s.
0: It's going to be amazing.
1: As well. So thank you guys.
0: We're going to leave you guys with one of our favorite songs. Nothing's going to stop us now. Happy birthday, Christian. Love you so much. See you next time.
1: Love you guys. See you next week. I'm going to go cry a little more.

0: Today, I'm at Martina's playground where I'm surrounded by skaters both young and old. But age is not necessarily indicative of skill. As Omar Rivera tells me, he's been teaching students for over 20 years and learns something new every day.
1: My name is Omar Rivera.
2: How long have you guys been skating?
3: 2 years?
2: Wow, 3 years.
3: Two.
2: Oh, my favorite trick when you guys do.
4: Kickflip.
2: Kickflip?
4: Yeah.
2: Kickflip. Can you guys show me what a kickflip looks like?
4: Oh, yeah.
1: Some of their dads are here too, and they skate. It's pretty cool. It's a whole community thing.
0: I'm Victoria Principato, and this is what Brooklyn sounds like.
5: Everybody, happy Wednesday. This is Popsick. I'm Romy. Thank you for being here. Wow. Summer is really here today in New York, and it's June, and I'm really happy that it's June. I hope you're having a nice summer so far. I kind of wish summer would never end. Even though we're in the midst of it, I still want it to last longer. Isn't that so real? I mean, man, the energy in the city right now is still on a high. We had very successful local elections yesterday. The Knicks are still the best team in the country, the league. And that's just kind of radiating out of everything and everyone. The World Cup is in full swing. I'm really enjoying that. I just can't stop watching all these games. There's just so many events, and I'm loving that. I'm loving the community aspects of New York City right now. I feel like it's the most it's been maybe ever with so many things happening at one time. We have Pride, and we have so many sports. So happy Pride to you wherever you are. Hope you're celebrating queer people in your life every day, but especially right now. I have long championed queer art on this show. It's a central part of what I do here, and there's some new queer music that I want to play, or music by queer artists. There's some old stuff I want to bring back. I just thought it'd be fun to do a Pride episode because we're in the thick of it and things are ramping up here Pride-wise. Of course, there's music that is loved by queer people that isn't necessarily by queer people like Charlie XCX. But I'm gonna focus on the people that are out and proud and actively, live queer lives, I guess. But also do whatever you have to do and do it with pride. There's just so much good music in the world by these people that I'm really proud to. Some of them I know in real life, which is really exciting and special. I'm going to start with Muna. I know that I play them a lot here, but they put an album out. There's a song on the album called East Side Girls. There's a bridge on this song that is quite riveting. It's very L-word theme song and very We Didn't Start the Fire. So imagine those two things combined, but make it 2026 lesbian pop. Specifically in Los Angeles, but actually this bridge actually describes the world in many ways, which you'll hear. So I wanted to just get into this gay shit. I hope that's okay with you today. I hope you like it. This is Muna's East Side Girls, and you can even get up for this one. It's fun.

That was Muna's East Side Girls. I hope you liked it. I love it still. That's from their new album. It's called Dancing on the Wall. That'll be going in my top five easily albums of the year. If you liked it, I recommend a spin of the whole thing. It's beautiful and fun. Ryan Beatty is an artist that I've also championed for a long time. He has recently become known for writing a couple Cowboy Carter songs and some Renaissance songs. So this guy writing for Beyonce, that's crazy. It's not even the first thing I think about when I think about him, because he's put out a bunch of beautiful albums, but specifically 2023's Calico is still in my heavy rotation. A great summer album, like a late summer night. Kind of coming home from the beach is what I picture when I listen to this album, and I recommend it. But he's putting out a new album this week. I believe it's called Sweet Fortune. Yep, it's out Friday. I can't wait. It's his first one since Calico. He really went away for 3 years and he's back. Already the art direction creative is so pretty and I'm already loving it. So that's exciting. He's also going on tour and I already have a ticket. His first single came out a couple of weeks ago. It's called Secret Language. Also beautiful. He writes about queer love and just so gently. His music is very gentle and soft and warm. Inviting, I would say. Really creates a mood and an atmosphere, and the production's always stunning. Also on the new album is a feature from Claro, which is extremely exciting. So let's do it. This is new Ryan Beatty. It's called Secret Language.

I mean, stunning. Am I wrong? Hope you like that. That was Ryan Beatty. Wow, I can't wait to hear the whole thing. Yeah, just beautiful words and lovely sound. I'm going to keep it pushing with Sid. She's back. I'm really excited about this. Sid came to fame with Tyler, the Creator's group, kind of like within the Tyler, the Creator squad in a band called The Internet. She's made solo music for at least 9 or 10 years now. She's coming back with an album called Beard. It's out next month in July. And I'm liking the first single. This is called Too Many Days.

That was Sid's Too Many Days, Beautiful Lovely. Once again, that album is coming next month, July 17th. It's called Beard. We're going to turn it up a notch for a second, and it's kind of a silly, funny one, and I'm really loving her. Her name's Eli. She put an album out called Stage Girl. She now has collaborations with Zara Larsson. She's playing Olivia Rodrigo's new festival called Daisy Chain. She is a real voice of the people right now, and I'm really happy that she's here. I'm happy that she's getting recognized, and I think she'll be here for a long time. The album really has intense, like, 90s Y2K pop sounds in a way that's almost, like, jarring because it's current, but it really pulls from that type of sound, and you'll hear that now. But I'm gonna play one of the new ones. She put a deluxe version out called Stage Girl, Not a Dream Anymore, which is kind of interesting because in the time that she put out Stage Girl, the original version, she really blew up, and now Stage Girl is not a dream anymore. It's real. She's had a huge sold out tour, and yeah, she's among the stars now. This song is called Fuck the DJ. It's fun. I hope you like it.

So if you paid attention to that, you heard some Tate McRae and some Shawn Mendes name drops, and they are so funny. Oh, man, they're really funny. I really love what you did with this album. Enjoying that a lot. And it's kind of interesting because she's commenting on fame a little bit in the way that Audrey Hobart does, too, on her album, Who's the Clown? She has a song called Chateau, and she talks about how she hates being around famous people. There's a little bit of that in there, I would say. There's a new song by Popsic alum Hank Heaven, and they've teased it on TikTok for a very long time, and it's finally out, and I'm excited that it's out. It's called Thread, and it's a good one, and it's got a good little hook on it. Hope you enjoy it.

That was Pop 6 very own Hank Heaven, Brooklyn musician. Hope you liked it. That was called Thread. Let's keep it going. Gigi Perez has come to prominence via TikTok, and I was tapped in early, I gotta say. She sings about queerness and grief and religion and has a voice that is extremely beautiful. She's on tour with Noah Kahan, and it's quite captivating, this voice of hers. This is Sailor Song.

That was Gigi Perez's Sailor Song. That's from her album. It's called At the Beach in Every Life, which I think is really beautiful. We're celebrating Pride here on Popsic. I hope you're enjoying it so far. My name's Romy. I'm sure you know that, but just saying it one more time. let's keep it going. I'm gonna do a bit of a pop banger right now. It's one of my favorites by this artist named Devin again. And this one is about having a crush and how good soda is. This is called Cherry Cola.

That was Cherry Cola by Devin again. Woof, that's fun. Let's do some Annie DeRusso. The song is called Legs. It's from her smash hit album, Super Pedestrian.

That was the great Annie DeRusso. That song's called Legs. Damn! What a triumphant song that is. Just sitting in that for a second. Yeah, I really like that song. I was actually late to that, I'll be honest. But I'm here, and that's okay. We all come to things when we're ready. I think about that a lot. I hope you're enjoying it so far. We're celebrating queer music here today. We do that every day, but especially today. Sophia Stell also rose to fame, I would say this year even. This is her song called Static.

That was Sophia Stell. Hope you liked that one. I did. I'm going to play another Popsicle alum. Their name is Blue Mena. This song is called Man in Your Eyes.

0: was Blue Mena. That song's called Man in Your Eyes. Stunning. This is Popsick. Hope you're liking this gay ass music today. I am, that's for sure. I'm gonna play another Popsick alum. This is Pursers Over Rocks.
1: Beauty.

That was Over Rocks by Purser. And that was a local artist, by the way. And we're going to do another local one. This is Layla Ibrahimi. She is currently on tour with Holly Humberstone, but I hope when she's back here, she comes to the studio. This is her song, Nobody Matters But You.

That was Layla Ibrahimi. Wow, what a banger. This is the Pride episode on Popsick, the 2026 version. Hope you're liking it. Let's see, we've got some time left. Let's do a Charlie Houston song. This is a Canadian queer artist. This is Lighter.

That was Charlie Houston's Lighter. This was our Pride episode on Popsick. I hope you liked it. I'm going to close us out with Amaray. Just bangers. So many bangers from Ghana. And yeah, she's amazing. I hope you enjoyed this episode. Thanks for being here. See you next week. Bye. Here's Princess Going Digital.

0: I had the opportunity to go to the Artmageddon Festival in Ditmas Park recently. And there I met a local mom and volunteer named Genevieve and her two children, Remsen and Pipsy. Genevieve got to witness Pipsy express herself creatively using spray paint for the first time and mused about how uniquely Brooklyn that moment was.
1: And like, I just turned 47 and I'm like, I could be in yoga pants in the suburbs. But instead, here I'm raising my two beautiful kids with adults who are amazing in a space that I trust. And like, I come back after leaving them alone and they've like broken out the spray paint. And it's baby's first day of spray painting.
0: I'm Calvin Williams. This is what Brooklyn sounds like.
1: What does Brooklyn sound like?
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1: The Lebanese stood by the Iranians in Iran's darkest moments and supported us. You could say they brought themselves into this war, and they should be supported. In my view, every one of us has a responsibility toward them.
0: Iran suspends talks with the United States to protest Israel's invasion and continued bombing of Lebanon. Iran's foreign minister said the attacks violate the ceasefire agreement, which he said unequivocally includes Lebanon. President Trump's claiming talks have resumed after phone calls with Prime Minister Netanyahu and Hezbollah, writing on social media, quote, "There will be no troops going to Beirut," unquote. For more on all the latest developments, we'll go to Beirut. Then the death toll from U.S. drone strikes on boats in the Caribbean and Eastern Pacific has surpassed 200.
2: This unprecedented military campaign, Operation Southern Spear, came without any plausible legal justifications. The world has failed to challenge these assassinations in any meaningful way.
0: Then, the Overseer Class, a manifesto. We'll speak to author Stephen Thrasher about his new book and his upcoming film series in Brooklyn at BAM called Black Ops, Spies, and Overseers. All that and more coming up. Welcome to Democracy Now!, democracynow.org, The War and Peace Report. I'm Amy Goodman. Israel's military continued its attacks on Lebanon overnight, killing at least 8 people, even after President Trump said both sides had, quote, agreed that all shooting will stop, unquote. Among the dead is James Karam, a dentist who was killed along with his daughter and son when an Israeli drone bombed their car in southern Lebanon. Another Israeli attack killed 2 people and damaged the Jabal Amel University Hospital entire. Lebanon's health ministry reports Israeli strikes have killed more than 3,400 people since March 2nd. Over 10,000 have been wounded. Axios is reporting during an expletive-laden call, Trump told Israeli Prime Minister Benjamin Netanyahu, quote, "You're effing crazy. You'd be in prison if it weren't for me. I'm saving your ass. Everybody hates you now. Everybody hates Israel because of this," unquote, the president reportedly said. After the call, Trump said in a social media post that he'd had a productive phone call with Netanyahu and that, quote, "there will be no troops going to Beirut," unquote. Trump's comment came after Netanyahu and Israeli Defense Minister Israel Katz said they had ordered massive airstrikes on Beirut's southern suburbs. On Capitol Hill, Michigan Democratic Congressmember Rashida Tlaib is calling on Congress to pass a Lebanon War Powers resolution this week. She wrote, quote, "Our country should not be assisting or supporting indiscriminate bombings and forced displacement anywhere, including Lebanon," unquote. Meanwhile, the United Nations Security Council held an emergency meeting Monday to discuss Lebanon. UN Assistant Secretary General Martha Pobee said Israel's violating a UN Security Council resolution that was aimed at stopping Israel's invasion of Lebanon 2 decades ago.
3: Israel's presence north of the Blue Line is a clear violation of Lebanon's sovereignty and territorial integrity, as well as of Security Council Resolution 1701. Israeli forces must withdraw to south of the Blue Line.
0: Iranian diplomats have suspended talks with the United States after warning Israel's attacks on Lebanon and the Gaza Strip could doom ongoing ceasefire negotiations with the Trump administration. Iranian Foreign Minister Abbas Araghchi said Monday the U.S. has already violated its ceasefire with Iran when it imposed a naval siege on Iranian ports. He also said Israel's attacks on Lebanon constitute a ceasefire violation on a separate front. After headlines, we'll go to Beirut to speak with the Associated Press. Karim Shahib's latest piece is headlined, Trump says Israel and Hezbollah have agreed to dial back fighting. In Gaza, at least three Palestinians died in separate Israeli attacks earlier today as Palestinian monitoring groups documented 11 new ceasefire violations over the past 24 hours. Among the attacks was an Israeli drone strike on a civilian vehicle east of Deir al-Balah that injured displaced families living nearby in makeshift shelters. Israel's carried out strikes on most of the 237 days since it agreed to a U.S.-brokered Gaza ceasefire last October. Here in New York, the far-right Israeli finance minister, Bezalel Smotrich, marched in the annual Israel Day parade Sunday alongside other Israeli far-right ministers and cabinet officials, Senate Minority Leader Chuck Schumer, Governor Kathy Hochul, and New York State Attorney General Letitia James were

0: and frankly, a belief that does not have much value for even the sanctity of children in Gaza. And I am offended, as I know many New Yorkers are, by their participation.
1: In Ukraine, a wave of Russian strikes has killed at least 18 people and injured dozens in Kyiv, Dnipro, Zaporizhia, Poltava, and Kharkiv. Overnight, Russia launched 73 missiles and 656 drones at Ukraine. This is Alina. Her building was damaged by a Russian strike.
2: I woke up from my bed and decided to move to the corridor. I heard explosions coming closer and closer. I turned my back to the window to go to the apartment door. At that moment, there was an explosion, which threw me against the door. But I'm fine now.
1: Russia's latest assault once again prompted Ukraine's President Volodymyr Zelensky to ask President Trump to send Patriot interceptors, which are capable of blocking ballistic missiles. Trump has so far ignored Zelensky's pleas, despite the fact that Ukraine is running out of interceptors. President Trump is reportedly reconsidering his $1.8 billion slush fund to compensate his supporters who took part in the January 6th insurrection. This comes as the Justice Department also said it would temporarily pause the program to comply with a court order. The fund was set up as a settlement following Trump's $10 billion lawsuit against his own IRS over the leak of his tax returns. Federal Judge Kathleen Williams reopened the case last week after a bipartisan group of 35 former federal judges urged her to look more closely at the settlement. Anthropic, the AI company behind Claude, filed confidentially for an initial public offering Monday, less than a week after raising $65 billion in funding that pushed its valuation to $965 billion. Anthropic's IPO plans come as several major stock market index providers have recently changed rules excluding unprofitable companies. The changes could allow Elon Musk's private AI and rocket company SpaceX, which is about to go public, to be added to the indexes much sooner than they typically would, which means millions of Americans invested in retirement funds could end up owning a piece of SpaceX, whether they choose to or not. This comes as Vermont's independent Senator Bernie Sanders announced a new bill that would create a sovereign wealth fund by imposing a one-time 50% tax on the stock of OpenAI, Anthropic, and other AI companies. In an op-ed for the New York Times, Senator Sanders writes, the fund would, quote, give the public a direct role in determining the future of this technology and guarantee that the trillions of dollars potentially generated by AI are used to improve the lives of us all, not simply to make the richest people in the world even richer, unquote. Meanwhile, Florida became the first state to sue OpenAI and its CEO, Sam Altman, alleging they know ChatGPT is not safe, especially for children. This is Florida's attorney general.
3: We're here to announce that we recently filed a monumental civil lawsuit against Sam Altman and ChatGPT for endangering our kids and deceiving parents into believing that this application is safe for use. It's clearly not. People are getting hurt, parents are getting deceived, and they need to pay for it.
1: The mayor of Newark, New Jersey, is announcing his city's legal strategy aimed at shutting down the Delaney Hall ICE jail. The for-profit immigration detention center has been the focus of massive protests demanding justice for immigrants who've launched a hunger strike to protest inhumane conditions, medical neglect inside the jail, and demanding their freedom. On Monday, Newark Mayor Ross Baraka said his city's police department will exercise a greater span of control over the perimeter of Delaney Hall after federal agents and New Jersey State Police repeatedly attacked demonstrators outside with horses, clubs, pepper spray, and other so-called less lethal weapons. In a statement, Mayor Baraka said, quote, police tactics over this last weekend were overly aggressive, unnecessary, and in some instances unconstitutional, he said. But the mayor said a 9 p.m. to 6 a.m. curfew would remain in effect until further notice. In Ghana, human rights groups warn a new law criminalizing LGBTQ+ activity could

0: devastate queer communities. The sweeping legislation approved Friday makes it a crime to identify as non-binary, lesbian, gay, bisexual, queer, trans, or intersex. It also imposes prison terms of up to 10 years on anyone who, quote, promotes, unquote, LGBTQ activities. It's expected to be signed into law by Ghana's president, John Mahama. This follows similar legislation recently passed in other African nations, including Senegal and Burkina Faso. In 2023, Uganda passed a law making it a crime to identify as queer, declaring all same-sex conduct to be non-consensual, and even allowing for the death penalty in certain cases. Critics have called it a kill the gays bill. This is Ugandan LGBTQ activist Hansen Fuma.
1: At first, it was Uganda with the harshest kill gay bill in the whole world that contains a death penalty and a life imprisonment. Apparently, we are seeing Ghana jumping onto this same running track. And all African leaders are quiet in whatever is happening.
0: Defense Secretary Pete Hegseth has designated the Pentagon press office a classified space, physically barring journalists from an area that's been freely accessible to reporters across multiple administrations. In a statement, Reporters Without Borders said, quote, no matter how petulant Pete gets, journalists will continue their tenacious reporting and hold the Pentagon accountable for the money, operations, and lives they impact every day, unquote. Separately, a federal court temporarily blocked the Pentagon from discharging transgender service members while still allowing the administration to continue banning transgender people from entering the military. It's come as Hegseth also struck several female and black Navy officers from a promotions list. Rhode Island Senator Jack Reed said in a recent testimony, quote, nearly 60% of the senior officers Hegseth has fired are female or black. Unquote. Veteran 60 Minutes correspondent Scott Pelley openly revolted against CBS News leadership Monday at a staff meeting meant to introduce the show's newly appointed executive producer, Nick Bilton. Bilton is a tech journalist installed by CBS's editor-in-chief Barry Weiss after she fired the show's two top correspondents, Sharon Alfonsi and Cecilia Vega, alongside executive producer Tanya Simon. When Bilton reportedly told the staff Weiss loves CBS News and 60 Minutes, Pelley shot back, quote, she's murdering 60 Minutes. She does not love this place. She was brought in to kill it, and she's been doing exactly that, unquote. Pelley also declared that Bilton would never be welcome here, unquote. The winners of the 2026 News and Documentary Emmy Awards have been announced. This year's Outstanding Investigative Documentary Prize goes to Critical Incident, A Death at the Border, produced by HBO Documentary Films. The film examines the alleged cover-up of the murder of Anastasio Hernandez Rojas, an undocumented Mexican immigrant who died while in U.S. custody at the border. His 2010 death occurred under the watch of Rodney Scott, the man who now heads Customs and Border Protection under President Trump. The film's director, Rick Rowley, accepted the award.
2: Cruelty and violence have festered at the heart of U.S. immigration enforcement for so long. And part of it is because of the impunity and the secrecy that have surrounded these organizations. And so I need to thank this incredible team for pulling back the veil and exposing that organization.
0: To see our interview with Rick Rowley, director of Critical Incident, A Death at the Border, go to democracynow.org. And voters head to the polls in several states today for primary elections. California faces a crowded field in the race to replace outgoing Governor Gavin Newsom under the state's jungle primary system. The two candidates who receive the most votes today will advance to the general election, regardless of party. In Los Angeles, 13 candidates are looking to unseat incumbent Mayor Karen Bass. Polls show Bass is in a close race with city council member Nithya Raman and reality TV personality Spencer Pratt. In Iowa, Republicans and Democrats are selecting candidates to replace Republican Senator Joni Ernst, who's retiring. There are also primary elections in Montana, New Jersey, New Mexico, and South Dakota. And those are some of the headlines. This is Democracy Now!, democracynow.org, The War and Peace Report. I'm Amy Goodman in New York, joined by Democracy Now!'s Juan Gonzalez in Chicago. Hi, Juan.
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0: We begin today's show in Lebanon, where Israeli drones have killed at least 8 people, despite President Trump's claim that Israel and Hezbollah have agreed that, quote, all shooting will stop. Trump made the claim as Iran said it's suspending indirect negotiations with the U.S. to protest Israel's expanding military offensive in Lebanon. Iran's foreign minister, Abbas Araghchi, wrote online, the ceasefire between Iran and the U.S. is unequivocally a ceasefire on all fronts, including in Lebanon. Its violation on one front is a violation of the ceasefire on all fronts. The U.S. and Israel are responsible for the consequences of any violation, he said. Since March 2nd, Israel's killed more than 3,400 people in Lebanon while seizing large swaths of southern Lebanon, including the medieval Beaufort Castle. On Monday, President Trump spoke with Israeli Prime Minister Benjamin Netanyahu by phone after Israel threatened new attacks on Beirut. Axios is reporting during the expletive-laden call, Trump told Netanyahu, quote, you're effing crazy. You'd be in prison if it weren't for me. I'm saving your ass. Everybody hates you now. Everybody hates Israel because of this, Axios reported Trump saying to Netanyahu. After the call, Trump wrote on online, quote, I had a very productive call with Prime Minister Bibi Netanyahu of Israel, and there will be no troops going to Beirut, and any troops that are on their way have already been turned back, he said. In Beirut, displaced Lebanese residents decried Israel's ongoing attacks.
4: This is a feeling that can't be described. That we have experienced this before, and we rebuilt our land. And God willing, we will rebuild it even better. We have lived through something like this before. I was born in 1975. From the first day I was born, we have been living through wars until now, about staying in the south of Lebanon. As long as there is a strip, an occupied strip, an occupied land, it means Israel is harming us.
0: At the United Nations, the Security Council held an emergency meeting to discuss Lebanon. This is Russia's U.S. Ambassador, Vasily Nebenzia.
5: The ceasefire reached on April 17th between West Jerusalem and Beirut, brokered by Washington, has unfortunately turned out to be a smokescreen for a creeping aggression against Lebanon. While the entire world was waiting for the next round of negotiations planned for June 2nd in the United States capital, Israel continued to methodically expand its zone of occupation, razing entire settlements to the ground as part of its scorched earth tactics. It has become evident that Lebanon is seeing an almost identical replay of the scenario of clearing the Gaza Strip, with the establishment of large-scale occupation control and the forced displacement of the local population.
0: We go now to Beirut, where we're joined by Karim Shahayeb, Associated Press reporter based in Beirut. His most recent co-authored piece is headlined, Trump says Israel and Hezbollah have agreed to dial back fighting. Welcome back to Democracy Now!, Karim. Can you explain what you understand President Trump is saying, who he's spoken to, and what, in fact, is happening on the ground?
6: Absolutely. What happened yesterday was in no means a ceasefire or a step towards a complete ceasefire. However, it was a containment effort to stop what could have, in fact, taken Lebanon back to where it was in the peak of the war, where Israel would be bombing the southern suburbs of Beirut, where there would be mass displacement from these sprawling urban neighborhoods, and Hezbollah would continue launching rockets and missiles into northern Israel. They weren't doing much of that in this period, and most of their attacks were targeting Israeli troops in Lebanon, but we did witness an escalation of that. Now, what happened was is that obviously Hezbollah and the United States do not communicate with each other. The Lebanese Speaker of Parliament, Nabih Berri, who was a key Hezbollah ally and communicates with the United States and has done so with mediators in the past, such as Amos Hochstein and so on. It appears he played a very crucial role in the communication on the line, as well as the Lebanese ambassador to Washington, who, of course, is taking part in the negotiations, including tonight, the ones taking place today and tomorrow. And so there has been a series of calls. In the meantime, the president of Lebanon has repeatedly been on the line with Secretary of State Marco Rubio and the State Department, as officials have told us. And there's been a flurry of, you know, diplomatic calls. And this is why we saw a lot of statements from France, from Germany, from Saudi Arabia and other countries, basically trying to halt what looked like an imminent escalation that would have basically taken Lebanon back to where it was before this nominal ceasefire went into effect on April 17. This obviously is something that Beirut wants to use its momentum in order to get something out of these talks. Beirut has, you know, basically, you can see from the statements coming out of the president and the prime minister's office that Lebanon wants to stick to these talks, but they're trying to get something out of it. Israel's military escalation last week has really frustrated the authorities. They're very concerned that they're losing support over these talks, and they're trying to show that indeed they have leverage to get something out of this, and they are sticking to wanting a complete ceasefire. So yet they're trying to take advantage of yesterday's momentum. But of course, this is in no means a full ceasefire. The strikes in Lebanon continued this morning across southern Lebanon, and Hezbollah has also claimed some attacks on Israeli troops in southern Lebanon.
3: And Karim, why do you think Iran is insisting so strongly on the inclusion of Lebanon in an overall negotiated settlement with the United States?
6: Hezbollah is Iran's closest ally in the region. Hezbollah relies heavily on Iran and has done so over the years since its inception in the early 80s. And Iran played a huge role in building up Hezbollah. And Hezbollah, you know, began as an insurgency group when Israel had invaded Lebanon and occupied southern Lebanon in 2000, and now is a full-fledged political party with strong institutions. And so Hezbollah in the last war, which ended in late 2024, you know, it was severely battered in Israeli strikes. A large chunk of its senior leadership, both political and military, were killed in Israeli airstrikes or drone strikes. And you know, it wasn't completely disarmed militarily, obviously, but it did lose a large amount of its a large sum of its military caliber. And, you know, even Hezbollah leadership today sees them as kind of adjusting to these new realities. And so there's momentum in Lebanon since the end of that war that, you know, maybe now is the time to disarm Hezbollah and for the Lebanese military to deploy in southern Lebanon. And obviously this put Hezbollah in a bit of a difficult political situation. Now, obviously, things have changed with this round of war and so on. But Hezbollah is very, very important to Iran in the region, especially at a period of time, for example, where in Iraq, a lot of Iran-backed militias, you know, the Iraqi government, for example, wants to weaken Iran's influence there. And there has been sort of a divergence of the different armed, you know, groups in Iraq that sort of banded together, and most of them were sort of pro-Iran. So Lebanon's very, very important for Iran in that way. And also, this is an opportunity for Iran to maintain its leverage in Lebanon, right? If the war between Lebanon and Israel ends because of the leverage Iran had in its talks with the U.S. in Pakistan and Islamabad, then this shows that Iran can sort of be the savior. And this is why Hezbollah opposes the direct talks, because they're saying the Lebanese government has no leverage. Let's use Iran's. Because when Iran started to strike back, you know, in the Gulf countries and so on, they put the globe on notice, they put the global economy on notice. And I think that's kind of the game where Iran's trying to make sure that it's leverage remains in Lebanon, and that the Lebanese authorities that have come to power in early 2025 cannot break away from Iran, as they've been slowly trying to do so and rekindle their ties with the United States and the Gulf countries as well. So there's a geopolitical angle as well where Iran is trying to maintain its position here. That's how things appear at the moment. And obviously, it's a very complicated situation. Lebanon's always been, you know, stuck between the geopolitical battles. And, you know, we can speculate for a long time. But Hezbollah and Iran have been really trying to maintain their influence and their support base in Lebanon at a time where the Lebanese authorities have been trying to, you know, push back against Iranian influence in the country.
3: And to what degree can the Lebanese government negotiate also what happens in terms of Hezbollah? Is it your sense that despite their internal conflict, that Hezbollah and the Lebanese government continue to have discussions and communication?
6: Well, the Lebanese government understands that this is a very tricky situation. This is based on officials that we've been speaking to since these discussions began, that, you know, Hezbollah not being part of the conversation in Washington and sort of rejecting these talks, you know, does complicate things in a way. Now, in terms of their leverage, they're banking a lot on a few things. They're banking on the fact that the ambassador in Washington has very good ties with the U.S., and this was a very strategic pick, as well as the representative who's leading Lebanon's negotiating team, a former ambassador, Ambassador Simon Karam, who has negotiated with the Israelis in the last mechanism after the 2024 ceasefire, and the fact that there were apparently some very positive conversations, according to these officials, between Beirut and Washington. But they certainly understand that the consequences or the results of the Iranian-American talks will also play a role as well. They truly are banking on that. And with Hezbollah, they're in a bit of a tricky situation, because they received a lot of support and celebration from the United States for saying that they want to disarm all non-state actors and assert full state authority and sovereignty on Lebanese territory. But they have been criticized for not taking a more aggressive approach. The Lebanese government says that, you know, there's a risk for a civil war. We don't want to basically seem like we're ostracizing a group of people. And so they've been playing it in a very, you know, in a less aggressive approach where, and they say that these things take time. They want more time on this. And they've also been critical of Israel by saying that the ongoing Israeli airstrikes, especially in this recent war, obviously is a major obstacle in them being able to do that, because, you know, Israeli troops are continuing to push deeper into Lebanon. So it's a very complicated situation. That's why their approach at the moment is focused on getting a complete ceasefire. And then once they can get that, they can at least negotiate all these other things like Israeli withdrawal and disarming Hezbollah and this whole laundry list of issues. But for them, this idea of negotiating while the airstrikes continue, while the invasion pushes deeper into the country, further hinders their efforts into achieving what they want, which is complete state authority in the country, which of course includes disarming Hezbollah and other non-state groups. So it's a very complicated situation, and there's a lot of gaps in these talks, but they are committed to these talks. The president yesterday, President Aoun, said that talks are the least harmful option for Lebanon, so it's the safest option compared to going back into a full-scale war. But he did admit that Lebanon is left with very little choices at this point.
0: Can you, Karim, talk about the significance of, since March 2nd, Israel killing some 3,400 people in Lebanon? And you wrote a piece on it's seizing large swaths of southern Lebanon, including the medieval Beaufort Castle, the meaning of that, and what's happening in Nebatia and Tyre and the hospital that has almost been hit, bombed all around it, and what this means for the Lebanese people. And are they shifting their position, giving this level of bombardment?
6: Certainly, and there really, over the past week alone, there has been so much to unpack with that military escalation and literally in just 7 days. So the capturing of the Beaufort Castle, you know, it is a 1,000-year-old Crusader castle. It's strategically located because of its elevation. It does not signal anything, sort of beyond that immediate achievement, in the sense that it is a 1,000-year-old Crusader castle. It doesn't mean that Israel is going to roll into Beirut tomorrow, but it represents something greater than that, which is fears of a long-term occupation similar of that from 1982 to 2000. You know, the Litani River in southern Lebanon was used as a de facto border, in which, you know, Israeli troops are mostly present south of that river, and them crossing over into some of these towns close to the city of Nabati, including the towns where the castle is located, sort of symbolized sort of the balance of power at the moment. It definitely ruined a lot of the morale that maybe some people had. There was very little hope in the first place. And there are concerns that it's unclear where, you know, Israel could go. And now Israeli troops are very close to the city of Nabatieh, which is a major city in southern Lebanon. And on the flip side, of course, in the coastal city of Tyre is the country's fourth largest city. It was struck heavily in the past, but of course, there's a lot of concerns of to what extent Israel is going to push deeper in the southwestern part of Lebanon. A lot of people who were perhaps close to Nabatieh, close to Tyre as well, who were still living there, or maybe they went back home during this, you know, nominal ceasefire, are starting to flee again. And these, of course, are major cities in southern Lebanon. And for this kind of push to take place, in a period of negotiations, exceptional periods of direct talks to Lebanon, Israel brings a lot of concern that Lebanon really has no skin in the game. But at the same time, there's sort of this, from people I speak to, they understand that Lebanon, is kind of in a, it is a weak state, doesn't have a lot of leverage. And a lot of people are concerned they sort of feel beholden to the regional and global powers on their fate. Regarding the hospital strike, yes, there was a strike near the Jabal Amal Hospital near the city of Tyre. We're still getting information from the authorities on the extent of the damages, but what you've seen, of course, is significant. There have been several people have been killed, at least a dozen medical workers who lived close to that hospital wounded. And of course, this brings about great concern. There's already dozens of medical workers and first responders who have been killed in Israeli strikes. Now, Israel says that, some of these paramedics who are affiliated with Hezbollah's medical organization, the Islamic Health Committee, they are accusing them of being involved in military activity. But the Lebanese authorities are pushing back, saying this is not necessarily true. The World Health Organization is coming out with statements about the well-being of these hospitals. And of course, there's a lot of concern for people who are in these hospitals or need this kind of attention, special medical attention, of what's going to happen to them. And of course, a lot of Lebanese look into what's happening in the Gaza Strip and worry that it could happen to them as well, because, it's something that they've been glued to in the past. So it's definitely brought the morale down. I think a lot of people are definitely questioning Lebanon's ability to really make a change. It doesn't mean a lot of them are turning into the idea of supporting Iran or maybe supporting Hezbollah. Lebanese are still very divided on that. But a lot of Lebanese are questioning whether really any of the fate of the country is in their hands at all in the first place or not. It's, the morale is low despite yesterday's breakthrough, which of course people are relieved about here. But, people understand that this is not the end of the war and an escalation can happen at any point. The situation is fragile and no one here thinks otherwise, regardless of whether they support Hezbollah or not.
0: Do you think that Israel is bombing Lebanon to this extent because Netanyahu doesn't dare do the same to Iran since Trump is putting pressure on him, but knows that if he bombs Lebanon, that will force Iran to stop negotiating?
6: It's really hard to know these things, and I'm not one to sort of speculate, but what we have seen here at least is that, there's an understanding that the Israeli authorities are trying to reassure northern people living in northern Israeli towns and villages by the border, who have been very concerned by Hezbollah's increased frequency of rocket attacks there. It's been far less frequent than in the last war, and you can tell by Hezbollah's military capabilities. But Hezbollah was able to reach just north of the city of Haifa and Nahariya as well, and there have been a lot of measures in northern Israel to close down schools and so on. And you can see that there has been sort of an assurance that we're going to keep, that they want to keep them safe, and that's the rhetoric we see from Israeli authorities as well. And it appears that the fact they have pushed deeper into Lebanon, that these attacks are still happening, perhaps has brought some friction, and you can kind of tell from the statements that they need to do more. Our understanding is that there has been a divergence in Israeli and U.S. policy on Lebanon, in the sense that the United States has not been keen on letting Israel bomb the southern suburbs of Beirut and the heart of the capital. We hear the drones, we hear the jets here, but there hasn't been any airstrikes here in Beirut. In the southern suburbs, it seems they've launched two strikes in the southern suburbs since the ceasefire, and these are drone strikes targeting apartment buildings where, according to the Israelis, there are some senior Hezbollah officials who were there. And we kind of saw the U.S. sort of pushing back against a series of strikes against the southern suburbs from what happened yesterday. And you can see that Israel's officials, Minister Ben-Gavir, for example, saying, we need to bomb the southern suburbs. We have to send a message to Hezbollah, to the Lebanese government, and so on. And this is sort of the push and pull that we're seeing between United States and Israel when it comes to Lebanon, but we don't know to what extent that will whether Washington will change its perspective and let Israel bomb Beirut, for example. I think the next couple of days of talks will tell us, you know, a lot more about where things are heading, whether or not we will see some sort of convergence between both sides, or whether things will stay like this in this unstable situation. The United States appears keen to have a ceasefire with Iran, and certainly with the Iranian statements coming out, like from Foreign Minister Araghchi, for example, emphasizing on Lebanon's inclusion in their ceasefire, perhaps bombing the southern suburbs would have completely jeopardized the reported gaps being bridged between Washington and Tehran. So it's all interconnected. Even if there's a separate diplomatic track between Lebanon and the Israelis via Washington, it is part of the region in the end. And the Lebanese officials at the highest level are quite aware of that.
0: Karim Shahayeb, we want to thank you for being with us. AP journalist based in Beirut. We'll link to your most recent piece. Trump says Israel and Hezbollah have agreed to dial back fighting. Coming up, more than 200 people have now been killed in U.S. military strikes on boats in the Caribbean, Eastern Pacific. We'll speak to Amnesty International. Stay with us.

0: Impressive Will by Melmoth Luthi, performing in our Democracy Now! Studio. This is Democracy Now!, democracynow.org, The War and Peace Report. I'm Amy Goodman with Juan Gonzalez. U.S. Southern Command says it's killed more than 200 people in over 60 strikes on boats in the Caribbean and Eastern Pacific. The Pentagon's claimed, without evidence, the boats are engaged in narco-trafficking operations, unquote. Human rights groups, including Amnesty International, have called the attacks extrajudicial killings and a form of murder. Earlier this year in March, the ACLU, the Center for Constitutional Rights, and other legal experts testified at a hearing on the legality of U.S. boat strikes at the Inter-American Commission on Human Rights. This is Angelo Guisado, senior staff attorney at CCR.
1: The United States' unprecedented military campaign, Operation Southern Spear, came without any plausible legal justifications. The world has failed to challenge these assassinations in any meaningful way. The invocation of narco-terrorism has empowered President Trump and Secretary of Defense Pete Hegseth to publicize the boat strike videos on social media. They are seen boasting and celebrating the wanton infliction of suffering and death and lampooning the lives of those caught in their crosshairs. We ask that the Commission look through this thinly veiled cover and recognize the inhumanity that these actions reflect and the pain they have caused.
0: In April, Democratic Senator Tim Kaine of Virginia grilled Joint Chiefs of Staff Chair General Dan Kaine over the legality of the boat strikes during a Senate Armed Services Committee hearing.
2: What legal justification could there possibly be that would allow the U.S. military to strike boats in international waters and kill the occupants of those boats without a showing of evidence that there's narcotics on those boats?
3: I don't have a copy of the order issued to SOUTHCOM with me today. It's classified in its own right, which clearly articulates, based on a variety of criteria, what constitutes a valid military and legally valid target in that theater. And I know, I just want to say, I know and trust that our commanders at Echelon are rigorously following that legal opinion and those legal boundaries upon which we've been issued those orders.
2: And General Kaine, I would encourage, again, my colleagues, I am at a disadvantage. I've seen the legal opinion, but I can't talk about it because it's classified. I've seen the targeting criteria, but I can't talk about them because they're classified. I've seen the secret list of DTOs against whom we have declared war that even they haven't been informed of, but I can't talk about it because it's classified. But I would urge all of my colleagues to go to the SCIF and read the targeting criteria and get briefed about it, and then also look at all of the files of all the strikes that have taken place. I've done that with the first 46 strikes or so. And I think there's a profound mismatch between what is occurring and the underlying assumptions in the legal opinion.
0: That was Democratic Senator Tim Kaine of Virginia questioning Joint Chiefs of Staff Chair General Dan Kaine in April. We're joined now by Amanda Classing, National Director of Government Relations and Advocacy at Amnesty International USA. Amanda, you say these actions committed against people who pose no imminent threat to life are extrajudicial killings, a form of murder, and amount to crimes under international law. Explain what's happening as the number passes 200 of deaths caused by U.S. bombing of boats in the Caribbean and the Pacific.
4: Yeah, thank you so much, for Amy, for having me on. So let me start by kind of clearing away the different types of justifications that are coming from the administration and look at the facts. So the first thing that we need to understand is that the U.S. is not in active conflict with any of these groups. The Eastern Pacific and the Caribbean, they aren't war zones. And drug smuggling is a crime. It is not a military attack. And so the laws of war do not apply in this situation. So if the laws of war don't apply, what does? So these are law enforcement operations. So under human rights law, we apply standards like policing. So the individuals on these boats have a right to life and a right to due process. And a government cannot use lethal force unless there's an imminent threat And there's no less extreme measure to stop that imminent threat. What we know is that these boats can be interdicted. We know that because boats have in the past been interdicted. They continue to be by the Coast Guard in some situations. And Secretary Rubio himself, in fact, said that the boats could be interdicted, but instead they've decided to bomb them. So under all of these circumstances, there's no lawful reason for these killings. And therefore, we have a state, a government, intentionally killing people outside of any lawful circumstance. And that is an extrajudicial killing, which, as you say, is a form of murder. And so these extrajudicial killings are both strategy and murder is policy. And if that is the case, people of good conscience and U.S. taxpayers should be outraged, absolutely outraged, that their money is going to murder as a policy.
5: And Amanda, only a few of the people who've been killed by the U.S. military in these attacks have even been identified. They've been essentially accused, sentenced, and executed in one fell swoop. From a human rights perspective, how big of an obstacle is the virtual anonymity of the victims in terms of their families eventually seeking justice?
4: This is a massive problem. We don't know who these people are. The U.S. government has not told us who they have killed, why they have killed them, and on what evidence they've made that targeting decision. And so for family members, many of them are experiencing something similar to a disappearance. Their family member has gone out on a boat, and then they've not returned. The reasons why we have some identification is there have been some survivors that have been returned. And I want to also flag that they have not been prosecuted by the United States. They've been returned to their countries. Or there have been bodies that have actually washed up on shore. And some of those bodies can't be identified. We still don't know who they are. And so for families seeking justice, it is extraordinarily difficult to just not know what happened. And for people seeking justice and accountability, the fact that the U.S. has just failed to give any information, not only to the U.S. public, but they've stonewalled Congress as well. We don't know who they're killing. And that is the policy that they are pursuing.
5: And can you talk about the difference, let's say, between these series of attacks and previous incidents of extrajudicial killings by the U.S. government, for example, in Yemen and Pakistan and Somalia under President Obama?
4: Yeah, absolutely. So we, of course, had significant concerns about the illegality of the drone strikes, the Obama-era drone strikes that were extrajudicial killings under a rubric of war of terror. What we see here is using the same war of terror language, but expanding the government overreach to utilizing lethal means. And a significant difference is that while many human rights organizations and legal scholars were concerned about the drones killings, there were some discussions about whether or not this was under an international humanitarian law perspective. In this instance, there is near universal agreement that these are killings that are occurring in law enforcement operations, that drug smuggling under no rubric could be understood as a military attack. So this is an escalation building on the abuses and the expansion of executive power under the war of terror model to the use of lethal means against people described as criminals with no evidence.
0: And if you can comment, you know, over and over we see these, they look like video games, the bombing of these boats. We don't even see people. There was one where we saw people. The Pentagon and President Trump releasing the video game bombings, but the unedited video of a double tap strike on the September 2nd attack on the boat, where apparently survivors were waving their hands or surrendering. We have never seen them, even though it was demanded by Congress.
4: Yeah, I mean, that instance is particularly troubling. So I should note that was, you know, September 2nd is when these strikes started. So we've got been 9 months in. And when it came to light that there was, in fact, a double tap in that instance, it wasn't just that there were survivors. The survivors were there for what we understand to be 45 minutes. And so the double tap was over a very long period of time. And Absolutely, we should all be demanding that the full video be released. We all need to understand exactly what happened, and whoever is accountable needs to be held to the highest standard of the law. Now, the gamification of these killings is also extraordinarily worrying. It really takes away the humanity of the people that are being targeted and killed. It makes it look like this is just a game, when in fact, it is a terrifying expansion of executive power.
0: Finally, Amanda, a bill is being marked up this week in Congress that directly applies. What is Amnesty International calling for?
4: So Amnesty has drafted a letter that we're submitting today to the House Armed Services Committee that outlines the many international law violations that have occurred over the last year and a half. Everything from UN Charter violations to these extrajudicial killings to the gutting of civilian harm protection mechanisms within the Department of Defense. And we are asking that members of Congress do not fund extrajudicial killings or other international law violations. And, you know, American taxpayers should be demanding the same thing. Their hardworking dollars should not be going to a policy of murder.
0: I want to thank you, Amanda Classing, National Director of Government Relations Advocacy at Amnesty International USA. Coming up, Stephen Thrasher and his new book, The Overseer Class, A Manifesto. Back in 20 seconds.

0: That's Roger Waters performing We Shall Overcome, accompanied by a young Alexander Rowatin on cello in the Democracy Now! Studio years ago. This is Democracy Now!, democracynow.org. I'm Amy Goodman with Juan Gonzalez. We end today's show with journalist, author, scholar Stephen Thrasher, formerly the inaugural chair of social justice in reporting at the Medill School of Journalism at Northwestern University in Chicago. But in 2024, after students set up a Palestine solidarity encampment to protest the Gaza genocide, Thrasher linked arms with other faculty to stop police from violently evicting the students. He ended up brutalized himself. The university then filed criminal charges against Thrasher, which were later dismissed. But the next 2 years of Thrasher's classes were canceled and he was denied tenure. He told Democracy Now! At the time, "What they don't like is that I'm now applying the same social justice journalism principles that I've applied to race and that I've applied to LGBTQ people, to COVID and HIV, that I was now applying those to Palestine," he said. Stephen Thrasher is the author of the award-winning book, The Viral Underclass, The Human Toll When Inequality and Disease Collide. He's now out with a new book titled The Overseer Class, A Manifesto, in which he explores, quote, "a phenomenon in which people from marginalized populations amass power not by uplifting people from the communities they come from, but by collectively cracking the skulls of their own." Stephen Thrasher's here in New York to present a film series he programmed, inspired by his book called Black Cops, Spies, and Overseers. The series will play at the Bam Rose Cinemas in Brooklyn starting June 5th. Stephen Thrasher, welcome to Democracy Now! How does your own experience link to your new book?
1: I have been reporting on police violence for many years. The first time I was on Democracy Now!, I was talking about the NYPD. And I saw when I was reporting in Ferguson a dynamic that I have seen many times of a white police officer either beating or killing a black person. And I noticed that as America grew more structurally critical of policing, that I was seeing a figure of black cops over and over again, that black cops were appearing in movies, that I was seeing them as talking heads on CNN and MSNBC, and of course running for many political offices, Joe Biden choosing two black women prosecutors as his, on his final list before choosing Kamala Harris. And so I started thinking about the ways that black cops are kind of rehabilitating police departments, as are women cops and LGBTQ cops, as Americans were more critical of what policing did and how violent it inherently is, the more often these people were dispatched. And those are the people who I call overseers, the ones who rule between the ruling class and the working class.
2: But Steve, isn't this essentially a historical problem that has existed not just in the U.S. but in other countries? I think of apartheid South Africa, when many of the troops of the South African minority white regime were themselves black and were put to repress their own people, or even in many parts of Nazi occupied Germany, where the actual delivering the repression in these various countries were from those countries, even though the Nazis were the occupiers?
1: Well, that's really an important point, Juan. And I got to travel through Africa, through South Africa and Uganda in the fall. And it was interesting hearing people say, why do you in America even think that there would be an alliance between black cops and black people? Because everybody here is black. And so they don't think of a racial container of solidarity that we often think about here. In South Africa, when I was visiting Prison 4, which is where Mandela was briefly kept before going to Robben Island. Gandhi was also kept there. The tour guide did explain to me that the white guards would walk along the top of the, the perimeter, but it would be black guards who would be sent onto the yard to do the more intimate policing. And you're right to bring up the case of capos in the concentration camps, who were people who collaborated with the Nazis. And I'm thinking historically too on this. I'm thinking back to when overseers were literally the people who worked on plantations and made sure that enslaved workers worked as hard as they possibly could on behalf of the master. That person was usually white, but they were sometimes black. And the white overseers often had black drivers who worked with them. And those were the people that the master exploited, the close kinship, the relationship, to try to get a more intimate level of surveillance and to try to get more work and more value out of what they were doing.
2: And you posted during the Gaza campus protest at Columbia University, you said going to see Columbia University's first Arab president work with New York City's black cop mayor, Eric Adams, and with the NYPD's first Latino chief, Edward Caban, to arrest as many diverse students as possible. You talk about this first narrative and this individualistic view of how achievement occurs in America. Could you elaborate on that?
1: Yeah. So what I found in college campuses was that we diversify the disciplinarian apparatus and nothing else. So I saw that at Columbia when I was beaten up at Northwestern. It was the black chief of police who manhandled me personally. And then I started thinking about how I'd seen black cops, chief cops at the University of Chicago, at Northwestern, at NYU, at Columbia. I looked at 22 schools I'd reported on. 19 had a black chief of police. And just looking at those 19 schools to create sort of a control for the variable. They had 100% black cops at those 19 schools. They only had about 5% black students, 6% black faculty. So what I saw was that often chiefs of police, deans, middle managers, people with positions of some power, they're often diversified in this way. And those are the people dispatched as overseers, but they're not there to help, people like them. They're really there to crack their skulls. And I certainly saw that's an exploitation of identity. It's Gay Pride Month right now. I could have an affinity with someone like Karine Jean-Pierre, who hailed herself as the first LGBTQ press secretary. But she was also the face of the genocide of Gaza. And she's been going out on kind of a press rehabilitation tour right now, trying to get back in people's good graces. Instead of, the overseer dynamic makes it so that we are supposed to feel an affinity with someone like her because she's the first to do this. But we could have a sense of affinity with LGBTQ people in Gaza, with LGBTQ people in Iran, with LGBTQ people in any of the countries that have been bombed by the United States. And people in those positions try to elide and obscure the horizontal connection we have to people we could feel solidarity with, and instead want us to feel it for this first person who's often suppressing the group that we're from.
0: We just have a minute, then we're going to do a post-show, Stephen Thrasher. But you, in fact, applied to be a New York police officer back in 2003. Can you talk about what led you to consider that and your motivations to write this book?
1: I'm prepared to get canceled for that. But I also want to show people that you can change over time. The reason I applied was because I needed a job. I'd gone to film school. I had a lot of student debt. I wasn't getting media work. I'd previously applied to be a teaching fellow. I didn't get that. And so I applied for this job. And I think when we are critical of the fact that a majority of ICE agents are Latino, we also have to wrestle with the fact that ICE is the major hiring program of the federal government right now. And so we need to give people options for things they can do for a living and not just rely on individual moral decisions for how to deal with these systemic problems.
0: And in the last 10 seconds, DEI, the Trump administration's attack on it and your thoughts on it?
1: I make a critique of DEI that's different from the Trump administration's. I think DEI doesn't go far enough. What the Trump administration is doing is racist.
0: We're going to talk more about this in our post-show conversation, which folks can get at democracynow.org. Stephen Thrasher, author of the new book, The Overseer Class, A Manifesto. He's in New York to present a film series inspired by his book called Black Cops, Spies, and Overseers. It's at the Bam Rose Cinemas in Brooklyn starting June 5th. We'll talk about that in the post-show as well. That does it for our show. I'll be speaking after the showing of Steal the Story, Please at IFC on Thursday, June 4th, along with the film's director at 6:30. On Friday, I'll be in Tampa. We'll be celebrating WMNF and the screening at Sunray Cinema. And on Saturday and Sunday at the O Cinema in Miami. You can get details at democracynow.org. I'm Amy Goodman with Juan Gonzalez for another edition of Democracy Now!
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0: Good morning, everyone. Good morning. Can you guys hear me? No. Okay. Well, good morning, everyone listening to us. This is In the Kitchen at Radio Free Brooklyn. I'm Kat. And today we have with us a really special guest. It's our last guest before the holiday. Can you hear me at all? No? Okay. This always happens, so apologies on that front. Let's see. You hijack out. Now? No. No dice. Now? Now you can hear me. Excellent. Excellent. Excellent. All right. I'll take that. And then let's see about me hearing you. Oh,
1: Yes.
0: now I can
2: Can
0: hear
2: you hear
0: you.
2: us?
0: Yeah, I can hear you guys, but hold on. I want to make sure that the people back home can hear you. Let's try again. Keep talking. Oh, no. Okay. Try again. More words. Oh. Check out. Okay. Well,
1: Oh, we now we can't.
0: now
1: Can
0: you
1: you
0: can hear
1: again?
0: me?
1: No.
0: No, I can hear you though.
2: And she's gone.
0: Oh, she's gone. Okay. Now. Speak now or no? No. Okay. I can hear you though. So that's huge. Okay, let's try this. Chelsea, can you screen record?
1: My screen
0: Or can
1: record.
0: you record the meeting?
1: Yes. Give me
0: Okay.
1: 1 second.
0: Live radio, Neil. But we have with us a really exciting guest. It's Neil
2: Yes.
0: Cordova from
2: Hey guys.
3: Recording in progress.
1: We are recording.
2: There we go. Yeah.
0: Thank God. Okay, we have a show. So we're
2: Perfect.
0: from Ray's Deli in Gowanus, our first Gowanus restaurant, too. Very exciting.
2: Oh, really? Okay.
0: Yeah.
2: Sweet.
0: Feel free to introduce yourself.
2: My name is Neil Cordova. I'm from Ray's Deli and Grocery. Guess my title there is general manager slash cook.

0: give us like the origin story of the deli? I know it's only been around since 2007, but.
1: That is correct. Yeah. Well, the store has been there actually longer than that. I cannot recall, probably since the 90s. It just belonged to another guy who's from our home state too, back in Mexico. And then we came in 07. It was my dad and my uncle who actually originally opened the store. There was used to be waiters in some restaurant in Bensonhurst, Brooklyn. And, you know, they decided it'll be worth a try to open up a business, because most of their brothers, they actually have businesses too. They have restaurants too. So, I mean, it's since an early age, I grew up around that, I guess you could say, the hospitality industry, working in restaurants. It's part-time during high school, washing dishes. So, yeah. So they gave it a shot back in 07. The first year, actually, the store got on fire. It was a big electric fire that started next door to the laundromat. And, the store, we lost half of the store. And, I mean, when that happened, we were like, you know what? Especially my dad and my uncle, they were like, yeah, this is not going to work out. So, they were just going to give up and just throw the towel. But, luckily they had good brothers, which, you know, helped them with the, reconstruction phase. They lent some money and, we've been here ever since.
0: Wow. Yeah. I can't believe a laundromat started a fire that big.
1: Yeah.
2: Yeah. That's crazy.
1: It was pretty big. Yeah. We lost half of the store. It's tragic, but we managed to make it work. So we're still here. We're still standing.
2: Yeah, glad you guys pulled through.
1: Yeah, it was tough. I mean, we were closed about about a year. So my dad was jobless. He was just bouncing around from job to job. It was pretty tough. Also, it's 2008, so you got to think about the recession. Now a lot of jobs were available. So it's just a lot of part time jobs. And it was tough, but yeah, we're still here.
0: Yeah, we love that.
1: Yeah.
2: Did Ray's always serve food from the very beginning, or like this extensive of a menu, or was that, can you talk to us about that?
1: Oh, right. Yes. When we came in, actually, the store had a fairly small menu. They only had two kinds of meats and we still tamales too on the weekends. And when we came in, the owner before that, he left. So we brought on the little menu in there too. We introduced our own tamales, our own tacos. And, from there, every year we just kept adding on to the menu and just kept getting bigger and bigger. And we started adding like tortas, quesadillas, huaraches. Cause like I said, when we came in, it was just only tacos and tamales. So yeah, but now it's a pretty big menu, which I like it at the same time. I don't, especially during when it gets pretty busy, you get like 100 tenants in a menu. So it's easier for you to work with a small menu, but, it's cool. Yeah. I don't mind. Yeah.
0: For sure. So something I was curious about is you have a lot of food on your menu that requires kind of extensive preparation. I mean, tamales, obviously.
1: Right.
0: I saw that there was tacos de barbacoa and what else? And al pastor obviously takes a really long time. You have very special, mechanisms to make that happen. And I'm wondering how you're managing to make that work in such a small environment.
1: We have a good small kitchen behind the store where we do most of the prep work. But out of like, whole things in the menu, I guess the thing that takes the longest is the tamales, which is a 2 to 3 day preparation process, because you gotta first do the masa, do the meats, do the hot the sauces and stuff like that. So it's pretty extensive work. And then same thing with the al pastor, it's pretty laborious. The steak too, the carnitas, we all make that in house, so. It's a lot of work, so it's just a lot of days of
0: Could you go into a little more detail about maybe what that preparation looks like?
1: Well, most of the stuff we do there is we do it on the same day. I mean, we make the chefs, or I guess the preppers come in. They come in pretty early in the morning. They take care mostly of the base.

0: essentials like the hot sauce, the rice and beans that we use for our burritos, and you know, chop up like old cilantro or the onions that we use during service. And that happens like around 6-7 in the morning, and then usually by lunchtime that's all done. For example, the steak is done too, the carnitas that we use there, chicken, it's all done by then. And yeah, it's I guess you could say it's the same thing every single day, except on the weekends. And then for the tamales, that's a thing, like I said, it usually takes 2 to 3 days. And the tamales are only available on the weekends, so we usually do make them during Thursday and Friday, because like I said, it's usually a 2 to 3 day process. So we start on Thursday. Let me just shut this window. Pretty loud.
1: Yeah.
0: Usually starts on Thursday. We work from Thursday to Friday, and on Saturday, Sunday, that's when we sell.
1: Wow.
0: Yeah.
2: So you mentioned the tamales. Kat and I both came during the week, so we weren't able to try them, but we really wanted to. But since it's the holiday season, can you talk to us about your tamales? Have you had increased demand because it's the holidays?
0: Oh, yeah.
2: And just talk to us about them.
0: Yeah, every holiday season, especially around this time of the year, we put up like a sign on Instagram saying that you know, you want to place an order for tamales, you're free to do so. But yeah, every holiday, usually we get tons of orders, especially this whole entire week. We've been flooded with a lot of catering orders for the weekend. And it's a lot of work. But, I mean, it's cool. I like it. I usually get in there. Most of the stuff gets in there because it's like I said, it takes a lot of work because you got to constantly flip the masa. And, you know, it's when you do that, you actually get a workout. But yeah, Christmas Eve and New Year's Day, that's when we see the most demand of the year when it comes to our tamales. Yeah.
2: Do you know, just like, roundabout number, doesn't have to be exact, like how many that, like for Christmas Eve, for example, do you know how many tamales you're gonna have to make?
0: Well, normally on the weekend, we usually make about 300 tamales, so 150 on Saturday and 150 Sunday. Wow. That's normally the number we work with every year. I mean, every weekend. Now, this upcoming weekend, we're looking at probably 500 to 600.
2: Wow.
0: So it's almost double as that. Yeah, that's quite a lot of tamales. And yeah, it's a lot of hungry people, but yeah.
1: Oh my God! Well, thank you for being here. I'm sure that you've been working very hard this week.
0: Yeah, it's been a tough week.
1: Yeah, something I'm curious about too is like you guys just, I mean, being in there in the lunch rush, there was a huge line like out of the door. I've never seen a deli get that busy. Honestly, and how are you able to build your clientele up so much?
0: No, it's actually a great question that we usually every Sunday when we have family dinner, we sort of ask ourselves, like, how do we manage to like pull up such a crowd and clientele over the years? I don't know. I guess you could say it's just good word of mouth. We have never paid for like advertising or on Instagram or Grubhub or whatever, you know, those online services. So it's just all word of mouth, and I feel like we have become like a sort of like an institution. That's what people usually tell us, like, you guys are an institution. I mean, we don't see it. They usually tell us all the time, like, yeah, you guys are great. You're known mostly throughout Brooklyn. You know, your name usually, your name being pulled out in Manhattan all the way to the city, which is, I mean, if you think about it, we're a small bodega who just happens to make Mexican food. We're not a restaurant. We're not anything, you know, fancy and stuff. And it usually amazes us. I don't know. It's a good feeling that we get from, you know, means that all the hard work we put in, it pays off. So, and it's pretty hard to actually manage work around the lunch busy hour, but we have developed such a system that it's pretty, you know, easy. Everyone knows each other. Usually, most of the cooks we have been working with the past 4 years, so we know how they work, and we know how to keep sort of like a very easy operation during, you know, lunch hour and dinner service.
2: Yeah, I think that really just speaks to the quality of your food, that you've become an institution without any like formal promotion or marketing.
0: Oh yeah, yeah.
2: Which I know that you guys, you have a pretty great website, and you also have a sizable Instagram following. Who is in charge of maintaining that, and what goes into that?
0: Well, the website actually was made by a friend of ours during the pandemic. She came up to us and was like, "Oh, you know, I'm doing like, I'm a web designer. I was thinking maybe I could do a website for you guys." And we were like, "Yeah, sure, why not?" So she took on the responsibility on building up the website. I mean, if you go on the website now, it's she moved out. Unfortunately, she moved out. I think somewhere upstate. So I kind of lost contact with her, and most of the stuff in there kind of like outdated from like 2020. But yeah, I mean, I usually take care of the Instagram page, Facebook, social media, most of that stuff. But the website, yeah, was built by her. She's a great web designer. I really love the whole, you know, the way she made the whole website look. But yeah, it's mostly just me and my sister who mostly runs the social media page.
1: Yeah, the classic cool. Family running the kids running the social media page of the right. Family business.
0: Yeah.
1: What has it been like working with your family on this?
0: I guess it's like any other business. We have our ups and downs. There's weeks and days that, you know, it gets tough, especially there's days when I try to bring a new idea to the table with my parents, but they're sort of stuck to like the system that works. I'm getting wrong. The system works, whatever have been planted now, but I feel like we could do a lot more stuff that we could make it better and we could, you know, grow bigger. But, I mean, at the end of the day, it's my parents' business, and they run it how they like. So, I mean, yeah, usually they do listen to us sometimes when we bring in new ideas to the table. But most of the time that doesn't happen. So that gets kind of frustrating trying to get through them. Other than that, it's great because, you know, you're working for your parents, you're working for your family. It's not like you're working for someone else. And you know that all that stayed in the family. So, yeah, I guess that's a plus and a benefit.
1: Yeah, you're getting.
0: And also, on top of that, you're learning, like, you know, I guess you could say how to manage a business, which down the line, it's something that I want to do. I mean, not now, because I'm actually going in school for something else, and I'd like to pursue that for the next few years. But I mean, yeah, I definitely see myself, opening like a small, taqueria or bodega / taqueria in the future.
1: Awesome.
0: Yeah.
2: Yeah. Do you, because Ray's is like a bodega corner store and also like partially restaurant, do you ever feel like you're running two businesses at once? And how do you sort of, if you do, then how do you sort of balance that?
0: That's a great question. I don't know. It's, we have developed like this sort of hybrid bodega type of thing, I guess you could call it, because normally over the years I'd become like more in charge of the kitchen, and my dad takes care of the grocery / bodega, you know, section. So he's the one who's in charge of like ordering your essentials from like groceries to dry chiles and all that stuff, and actually the one who it's in charge of like ordering the fresh produce for the the use and our tacos, and I guess you could say the restaurant section of our bodega. So anything from like meats to poultry to vegetables, like onions to tomatoes, I actually know to take care of that and handles that part of the business.
1: Yeah. What is it like working like with importers for you? I know we had a lot of guests on the show that have had, mixed reviews and just saw that as a initial hurdle that they had to overcome.
0: Right. Luckily we have been working with the same importers for the past, I guess you could say 10 plus years. We have developed like some sort of like very close relationship with them, and I guess you could say the benefit of this is most of them, they, going back to the whole thing, they come from our same state of Puebla. So we know, it's a very tight knit community. Especially in New York City, mostly a lot of like the Mexican communities from Puebla, which I found that kind of cool. I mean, odd and cool. It's usually kind of hard to find another Mexican from another state.
1: Yeah.
0: Like in the case of LA. And I feel like that's why I'm going to another topic, but
1: no, keep
0: just
1: going.
0: Staying to the question. Yeah. It's a great relationship. It's people we've been working with for, you know, like I said, the past 10 years. So we have this very close relationship and, you know, it's never been hard to actually, you know, work with them. They're always super nice. And on top of that, they delivered to my uncles, which my parents, brothers, because both, you got two brothers, which both of them own restaurants, two Mexican restaurants in Sunset Park. And, so yeah, it's, I guess you could say it's like friends and family. And, you know, we all know each other. So luckily it's been a good, healthy relationship. It's never been, you know, nothing crazy or we get into fights over products and stuff, produce and stuff like that. But yeah.
1: Absolutely.
2: Yeah. That's great that you have that community there.
0: Yeah.
1: Yeah. I didn't know that about most people from Mexico being from Puebla in New York City.
0: Yeah. That's it. That's quite interesting. I mean, I don't know why, how that happened. And I feel like that's where, I guess you could say, people say it's like LA has great food. I get it because LA has a very diverse Mexican cuisine because we've been there twice as a family vacation for the past 5 years. And I mean, yeah, they do have great food. And I feel like it has to do with the diversity when it comes to like people from like Mexico. So you have, you know, you got people from Guadalajara, which is by the Pacific coast. You have people from Monterrey, Sonora, which is by the northern parts of Mexico. And then you have people from Yucatan, Chiapas, which is the southern portion. And every region in Mexico has their own cuisine. And that'll sort of, you know, when you have put them all together in a place like LA, you get great food.
1: Yeah.
0: So, I mean, I'm not saying that our state doesn't have great food, but I feel like we definitely use, for example, like Baja California tacos in New York City or Sinaloa style marisco food, which is like seafood food. So in New York City, but you know, it's something we're still working. I'm not saying that this great restaurants in the city that are popping up. And it's like, for example, the whole birria movement that sort of took off in the past 2 years. It's interesting because, you know, this is something it's just normal in LA that you saw that, you know, you saw this in every place, but it's so new in New York City, which leads me to believe, I feel like there's actually some room for people from LA or from Mexico to come here, you know, open up their own sort of like, you know, businesses from their regional cuisine.
2: Totally.
1: Yeah. That makes a lot of sense.
0: Could
1: you elaborate a little bit more on what the different cuisines are like?
0: Well, in the case of birria, that's something that you find in mostly, I guess you could say, in the northern parts, northern or western parts of Mexico. It's usually made out of, I think, goat, if I'm mistaken. And then you have something called Sinaloa-style mariscos, which is Mexican food. I guess you could say it's like very seafood-based. So you got a lot of like seafood tacos. You have a lot of seafood tostadas. And, and then also you got the region, southern part of Mexico, which is Yucatan, Chiapas, Oaxaca, and you have a lot of very, cuisine that is, it's very diverse because of the fact that, most of these regions, they have their own little, sort of indigenous populations, and each group has their own language and cuisine, and that sort of blends in. And it's like this great, amazing, food culture. But yeah.
1: Yeah. Thank you. That's so
2: very cool.
0: Yeah.
1: Yeah. No, and I guess I have noticed that like a lot of the Mexican food, especially like Bushwick, you go into Queens, like it is very similar, but I didn't
0: know. It's very similar, right?
1: The birria being from a different region.
0: It is from a different region. For example, from our state, we don't usually do that. We're kind of known for our mole poblano. I don't know if you've heard
1: that.
0: It's like this chocolate infused sauce.
1: Amazing.
0: Yeah, it's delicious. it's something that it's always made, especially on special occasions, from graduations to birthdays, Christmas Day, New Year's Eve. And yeah, that's very known for. Well, aside from that, it's that's I guess that's about it. But like I said, going back to the whole thing, it's there's each state or each region has their own sort of cuisine. In the case of birria, in the case of seafood tacos and stuff like that, it's stuff you normally see by the coast, like Jalisco, Guadalajara, up north by Sonora, Sinaloa. So yeah.
1: Yeah, that's amazing.
2: Cool. Speaking about the food that you specifically serve at Ray's, what, and I feel like we might know the answer to this, but what's your best seller?
0: Well, it used to be tacos, but lately, over the past, I guess you could say 3-4 years, burritos have taken off. Mm-hmm. And, yeah, it's, I think it has to do with, there's this, people usually have like, they do like their own personal best burrito list in the city. Mm-hmm. So they go around the city, trying different burritos. And I met like probably 4 to 5 people with a great following on social media where they do these little, trips around the city, trying out different burritos. And I guess 5 of them, we sort of landed on the top. And I guess that sort of like, ever okay. since that, we have taken off and, we sell a lot of those now. So it has become like a bestseller for burritos.
1: Which one of the burritos is it?
2: Which meat do you sell the most?
0: I think it's between carnitas and steak, followed by pastor. But it's just, we have like 3 options. Burritos are pretty similar. It's just rice and beans. One option has pico de gallo and avocado. It has cheese and avocado. Pretty simple, but it's delicious. We, during lunch service, we usually go through 40 to 50 burritos within 2 hours, which is... Wow. It's for us, it's a big number.
1: That's a huge number.
2: No, that is a big number.
0: 56 burritos in 2 hours. It's quite a lot. A lot of rice, a lot of beans. Because I usually speak to my uncle, who has, a Mexican restaurant. He goes usually through about 40 burritos in a day, and we do 50 in 2 hours. So that tells you.
2: That's really impressive.
0: The number of burritos that we sell.
1: And they're huge too. I saw them going
0: over.
1: I saw them going over the thing. I was like, "Oh my god! I wish I ordered that."
0: No, yeah, there's actually people who they finish the whole thing. Me myself, I cannot do the whole thing. I usually split it with me or one of my coworkers. But
1: lunch and dinner, right there.
0: Lunch and dinner, yeah, that's true.
1: Is there
2: I gotta come back and try the burritos?
0: Yeah, sure.
1: Definitely. Is there I don't know, in your opinion, as somebody running the kitchen at this point, is there an underdog menu item that you wish people would order more of?
0: Yes, love that question. I say the breakfast tacos.
1: Really?
0: They're people sleep on them. We normally, get that a lot in the weekend, which makes sense, but I would love for people to try them out during the week. I feel like that's something that you skip over. And, they usually come in, order their bacon, egg, and cheese, which is nothing wrong with that. But, we definitely make banging chorizo and egg tacos, huevos la mexicana tacos and stuff like that. Even bacon, egg, and cheese tacos, if you're down for that too, which they're amazing.
1: Yeah, that sounds good.
2: That sounds really good. I'm so hungry right now, and I would eat a million of those.
1: I think I might. Sorry, Chelsea.
2: Oh no! If you want to take a little break, we can.
1: I think we're gonna do some ad reads and then play a little music, and then we'll be right back. You've been listening to In the Kitchen on Radio Free Brooklyn. We'll be right back with you.

0: 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And we're back with In the Kitchen. We've been chatting all morning with Ray's Deli. Here we are. Yeah. You guys can hear me still?
1: Yes.
2: Yes. All good.
0: Amazing. Okay. Awesome. I cut you off before, Chelsea. What were you about to ask, Neil?
2: So when I was there the other day, I noticed you had a special posted up by the register. Do you have specials every day? And if you do, how do you decide what the specials are going to be each day? And yeah.
1: We have specials every day. That's Monday to Friday. Well, normally the person who decides on the specials is normally either my mom or my dad. And they're made every day. They usually range between, chicken stew or beef stew and oven baked chicken. And then on really special occasions, we usually make chile rellenos. It's like this poblano chili stuff with we do with tuna or either cheese. They're really great. They do sell a lot. The whole thing behind that, it started because normally during lunch hour, we have a lot of like construction workers who come in, and most of them, they look for, I'm not saying that tacos or burritos are very hearty meal, but they look for more like a stew based, plates. So that was one of the reasons why we sort of started these little specials. And most of them, they have very limited time for lunch. So, those are usually ready by the time they come in. So they come in and like, oh, what do you have for special? We have this. It's done. And, we just, like, it's still in the pot. It's still hot. So we just take it back. Plate it and bag it up and just sell it. Cause like I said, most of them, they usually have very limited lunch time. And then instead of like losing them to another, location, we sort of made these, ready to go lunch plates or lunch specials. And they still are great. They're delicious.
2: That's interesting that you did it to sort of meet that demand that was there for like,
1: yeah, for sure. I mean, because most of our
2: heartier,
1: right? Exactly. Because most of our menu items, it's done from scratch, and usually it ranges between 10 and 15 minutes, which I guess you could say it's like half their lunchtime. And we do get a big construction crowd, and they're good, hardworking people, and we want to feed them good food, so. That's how this whole special came about. Something quick, come in, order it, and then out the door in 2-3 minutes.
0: Yeah,
2: definitely. Wow.
1: Yeah.
0: Have you been, I know, I saw the construction workers yesterday, actually. but how have you been able to build, like, a group of regulars over time?
1: Oh, yeah. Absolutely. Most of the projects that are going on, most of the construction projects around the neighborhood are going on 2 years. And most of those, guys, they've been coming those 2 years constantly every time they get a chance to come in for lunch, they do come in. And, it's a good crowd that of people that we get in every day, Monday through Friday. So, it gets pretty busy. I mean, I'm pretty sure you notice how packed it gets in there.
0: Yeah, it was kind of awesome.
1: A lot of construction workers, yeah.
0: Yeah, and there was like kids and parents.
1: Kids and parents. Yeah, we have the school literally next door.
0: Oh.
1: So, yeah. And most of the teachers, they from school next door. They also, it's teachers that have been coming here for the past, I guess, 10 years. So it's really cool. It's nice when you sit back and you think about it. It's like, yeah, this is, it's a great feeling. Cause you know, you sort of like, these are people that you see on an everyday basis. And I guess you could say it's like, they have become like more than just, you know, a customer, I guess a friend at that point. Yeah. They come in, they tell you what's going on. If they're not feeling great, they'd be like, I'm having a pretty bad day. And you know, you talk to them and, you know, and you just like give them booze. It's like, yeah, everything's being right. But yeah.
0: Yeah. Food fixes all.
1: Oh yeah. Yeah. For sure.
2: Yeah. And that you guys are definitely an integral part of the community in that way.
1: Yeah.
2: And funny you brought up like the school and teachers. My mom is a teacher in Brooklyn in, Bergen Beach. And, she, like the deli that's near the school, like all the teachers have been going there for years. Like she's been going there for decades, ordering the same thing for decades.
1: No, and it's crazy too. I mean, we have kids who, after school, they come in for tacos, and then it's crazy to think about. I mean, cause it's elementary school. So, you know, they were like 10, 12 years come in now. I mean, they're still coming back. They're, you know, literally reaching, going, I mean, there's this kid who's been coming here for, I guess you could say 8 years now. He's in the second year of college, and it's crazy because you literally saw this kid grow up from a early age to you know, now being a full grown, you know, college man. But it's a good feeling that you know that he's still there. He still you know, likes your food, and he still comes in.
2: Yeah, that's really sweet.
1: Yeah. It's crazy how time flies. I mean, I've been there quite a while now, so I've seen a lot of. I met a lot of kids that are, you know, since a very early age, now they're full grown adults.
2: Kat, you go.
0: How has the community changed over the years for you as somebody that's been there watching it?
1: Yeah, quite a lot, actually. When we first came in, that part of Gowanus was still very, very undeveloped. There was a lot of, you know, especially the big condominium in front of us. That used to be, I remember, in Nato Zone. And, I mean, more on 16th Street and 4th Avenue used to be like abandoned houses and stuff like that. So, yeah, it has changed a lot. Also, that changed sort of like in a way, it's good because it brings new clientele. And, but at the same time, has led to, our lease, our rent, it's just gone up very high to the point that we're thinking of like probably either finding a new location in the next year and a half, 2 years.
0: Oh, wow.
1: Maybe my dad is just taking a, I don't know, 2-3-4 year break from the business. Cause, it has gotten to the point where, it's getting pretty costly to, you know, to maintain and keep, I'm not saying we're doing great, but I feel like just the amount of rent that we pay for the location is pretty high. So, yeah.
0: Yeah. I'm sorry to hear that. You're not alone, I'm sure, in that
1: sentiment. Yeah, for sure. So, yeah, I mean, we're still looking. We're definitely not staying another 5 years because, you know, we really do lease every 5 years. After these lease ends, I think that's either we find a new location or just take a break from it.
2: Wow.
1: Yeah. Hopefully we do find a new location because, you know, it's, we would love to actually stay within the neighborhood and keep, you know, serving the community. But,
2: yeah,
1: that is the goal. I mean, we still have 2 more years, so we have plenty of time to keep looking around the neighborhood. So, yeah.
0: Yeah, and you never know what can happen. I mean,
1: yeah, true.
0: We didn't know 2 years ago what was going to happen, and
1: 100%.
0: Go ahead, Chelsea.
2: I was gonna ask a similar question about just like how it's changed over the years, but aside from the neighborhood itself, how has the business changed? How has your clientele changed?
1: I mean, I guess you could say that back in the day before when we opened, it would just be a very small clientele. But I guess the thing, if I could go back in time and see, I think the thing that sort of like changed the most, I mean, changed for us, where we saw a dramatic change was when we got written up by the New York Times. That was back in 2015. That's, I think 15 or 17, don't quote me on that, but that sort of like put us on the map when we started seeing, more people coming in from different parts of Brooklyn, you know, actually taking time out of their day and making a trip to go on this, to come eat our food. And then from there, it just took off. We were written up in, I think, The Voice, New York, The Daily News, New Yorker Magazine, also, Grub Street, I think it's the part of New Yorker Magazine. They did a little review on us. And recently, about two months ago, I did an interview for Eater Magazine. So they're releasing this book, I think next year, and they're featuring a lot of like, restaurants and bodegas, and they came in to interview us. So that's pretty great. We have done a couple of commercials too for, we did a commercial for New York Lotto, where they came in and they used our store as prop. So,
2: That's fun.
1: Yeah, that was pretty fun. What else? You could say like 2015, 17, when we got written up by the New York Times, that's sort of when we got put on the map and things sort of changed. That's when we started adding more stuff to the menu to like give people more, options aside from tacos. So that's when we had the burritos, the tortas and stuff.
2: Cool.
1: Yeah.
0: Yeah. My next question was going to be what your relationship to press is like, but that's really, that's so exciting. See a lot of neighborhood grocery stores like
1: blowing up. So true. It's press sort of took us, like I said, after that New York Times article that sort of put us on the map, and ever since it's just been getting reviewed by magazines, and also Shopify released a new I put it on my Instagram, they did a their first magazine release, the first issue, and we were featured in there. So yeah.
2: Oh, that's cool.
1: Yeah.
2: Yeah. I was trying to read that New York Times article about you, but I tried on like my laptop, my work laptop, my phone. I was hitting the paywall every time.
1: Yeah. No, that's,
2: but
1: yeah, that's the
2: end. I really want to read that piece.
1: Yeah. Persistent. I'll send to you. Yeah.
2: Yeah.
0: I'll print it out, Chelsea.
2: Thank you.
0: Yeah, definitely. Do you guys have any upcoming like events? Is an event sort of thing something you do at where you work, or
1: no? But that's actually one thing that I've been having on the back of my head for quite a while. And that's a thing that I actually bring up to my dad every now and then. But I don't know. He's not into that. I'm like, yeah, it's great. I feel like it's great to. A great way to put yourself out there and, have more people notice you. But for the meantime, that's something that he's not interested in. Like, as he's at the end of the day, he's the one who, he and my mom are the ones who call the shots. So, but that's something definitely I would love to actually do in the near future. Maybe after, we get a new place, he sort of like, yeah, you know what, let's try out something new and sort of like, go on from there. But, yeah, it's something I definitely want to do in the future. Just do a lot of events, do a lot of collabs with breweries and stuff like that. Because in the past, in the past, I guess you could say pre-COVID, we were getting a lot of breweries come in, especially like Other Half, Six Point.
0: Yeah, that's a big area for breweries
1: too. Oh yeah, it is. And actually, the founder of Six Point, he came in one time. And he was like, we're thinking like doing a collab with Reyes, where you come in and do a little, pop up in our brewery. I thought it was a great idea. I brought it up to my dad. He was like, "No, it's a lot of work. So we need to get a grill. We need to get hire staff to go in there and cook food." And I get it because it's a lot of logistical work. It's not like just going in there and just popping up with food in your hand. It's I feel like in order for us to do that, we need to like invest some money on buying that equipment for that, and then find a space where you can store that equipment.
2: Right.
1: Yeah. So it's like I said, if you do get a new place, we're definitely, you know, make sure we have a little room where we keep most of that equipment, because, you know, you do need a lot of, at least two grills, medium sized grills. You need chairs or, you know, utensils and cookingware and stuff like that, pots, pans, and stuff.
2: Yeah. What other ideas do you have for Rays?
1: The collabs, pop-ups around the city, collabs with breweries, and at the moment, that's all I got for now. I mean,
2: that's great.
1: Not a lot. Yeah, I mean, not a lot, because, like I said, most of the ideas that are bringing my dad, he's like, now we're good. So I sort of like giving up on that. Bringing up new ideas to the table for the meantime. But I'm pretty sure hopefully in the next few years, he's open to that. So I'll definitely bring up more ideas. But at the moment, I would love to do pop ups around the city. From breweries to...
2: You guys would absolutely make a killing with pop-ups.
1: Restaurants. Especially like something like, I don't know if you guys have Taqueria Ramirez.
2: I haven't been there, but that's been on my list for a while.
1: Yeah, it's crazy how you... I mean, also going back to the whole thing that I said, how something that it's so common in Mexico, and I guess so common in LA. I don't say LA, but because these are Mexican style tacos, Mexican street style tacos, it's something so common that you see in Mexico. It shocks me that it's they come in. I mean, they got great food, great tacos, by the way, but the way they were actually, it's like build like a following very quickly. It tells you how I guess you could say New York City sort of lacks more good food. I get more Mexican food, I guess you could say. So and they do, aside from that, they do a lot of pop-ups in restaurants. And that's something that I actually want to do too, a lot of pop-ups, restaurants or whatever.
2: Yeah. I used to live in DC for school, and there was this taqueria that was just a pop-up. Like on the weekends, they would like have a little pop-up shop on this one street, and then it was so popular that they actually recently just got a storefront and they have an actual restaurant there, which is really cool. It's kind of almost like the reverse of what you're talking about.
1: Pop-ups are great. It's like I said, it's a great way to put your name out there. It's a great way to meet new people, and it's a great way to like build relationships with other like-minded people.
0: I guess my last question, since we're running low on time, what do you see the future for you in the deli being?
1: At the moment, I'm actually like I said, I'm in school for film.
2: Cool.
0: Amazing.
1: I'd like to actually pursue that career for the next, 10 plus years or whatever destiny decides. But that's something I've been having on the, I guess you can say, in my bucket list. I definitely want to own a small business like the one we have now. And I don't know when, but it's something I definitely want to do, especially like a taqueria sort of thing.
2: Mm-hmm.
1: And just do that, and I guess bring very similar flavors to the table from what we have in Reyes. So, that's all I gotta say for now. But for the future, I would like to just do my work in film, and maybe in the next 10 or plus years, get a business going.
0: Excited about the film aspect.
2: Awesome. So am I. Very cool.
0: Are you a writer director?
1: Yeah, I wrote my first script last semester, and this semester I got the chance to shoot it and direct it and
2: edit it. Congratulations!
1: Oh, thank you.
0: Awesome.
1: Yeah.
0: Oh my God. Well, I'm excited to see your first feature.
2: Yes.
0: Sure. That'll be awesome. Well,
1: yeah, I might probably do a little, screening party at Reyes. I'm thinking about it.
0: Hell yeah.
2: That'll be so sweet. Yeah.
0: That's the best first event, I think.
2: Yes. 100%. So where can people find Reyes, both in real life and online?
1: Well, in real life, you can find us at 532 Fourth Avenue. It's between 14th and 15th Street in Brooklyn, New York. And online, you can find us as either Reyes Deli BK or just Reyes Deli and Grocery, Brooklyn. Because it's weird because over the past, I guess you could say month now, we have been getting a lot of calls from Staten Island. And I just really found out there's another Reyes Deli Staten Island.
0: Oh, no.
2: That's
1: which
2: funny.
1: Is it's annoying too because people call in thinking they're ordering from Reyes Deli Staten Island, which I mean we're in no way related to them.
0: Right.
1: They order food, I mean big orders too, and then they call back 30-40 minutes later saying it's like where's my food or where and I order food. What do you mean? He's like, yeah, is this Reyes Deli Staten Island? I was like, no, it's Reyes Deli Brooklyn. So yeah, there's been a couple of occasions where we are left with a lot of food in there, and most of it has to either been thrown out and stuff like that. But yeah, just make sure it's Reyes Deli Brooklyn and you can find us there. Yeah.
0: Yeah. Reyes Deli Brooklyn.
1: Reyes Deli Brooklyn.
0: Yep. Copy that. All right. Well, thank you so much for coming on with us this morning. It's been an absolute pleasure to chat with you. And everyone listening at home, you're listening to In the Kitchen. We've been with Reyes Deli in Brooklyn. have an amazing Thursday.
1: Thank you, guys.
2: Thank you so much.
1: Thank you for having me. Appreciate it. Yeah. And happy holidays.
0: And happy
2: holidays.
1: Yeah, and I'd love to see you around the store if you come and try the tamales. If you can, come in this weekend because we're closed this Sunday, Christmas Day.
0: I will be there.
1: But,
2: I will definitely be back.
1: For sure.
2: 100%.
0: All right.
2: Thank you so much.
1: Thank you, guys. Appreciate it. Bye.

0: 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So tune in and hear records from my collection, the history of the music, and the artists that made it.
1: Peculiar utterance of the day.
2: Scream to our locker, statement for Rochelle. 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
5: 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I'm Calvin Williams. 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
0: Peculiar utterance of the day. Script to our locker, statement for Rochelle, paper for Baghdad out of the hotel.
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3: 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I'm Calvin Williams. 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
0: Peculiar utterance of the day. 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
0: Peculiar utterance of the day. Script to our locker, statement for Rochelle, paper for Baghdad out of the hotel.
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0: Of the day. 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
0: Of the day. 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
0: Peculiar utterance of the day. 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
6: 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I'm Calvin Williams. 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
0: Peculiar utterance of the day. 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
3: 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I'm Calvin Williams. 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
5: 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I'm Calvin Williams. 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
0: Peculiar utterance of the day. 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

0: How's it going? This is Jarrett Berenstein, host of Famous Dead People, here to remind you that the views expressed by hosts and guests of Radio Free Brooklyn do not represent the views of Radio Free Brooklyn, its staff, or management. 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
1: And she saw boxes of votes come in, so she went over to check it, and they put her in jail for voter manipulation.

0: Good Lord. From Pacifica Radio in Los Angeles, this is The Bradcast, as heard on KPFK 90.7 FM in LA and on dozens of other fine affiliate stations over both the public airwaves and the internet around the country and the world, blanketing planet Earth. I'm Brad Friedman, your friendly investigative blogger, journalist, troublemaker, muckraker, all-around swell fellow, says me from bradblog.com. Thank you very much for joining us once again today. Glad to be with you. It was midterm primary election day on Tuesday in six, count 'em, six states, including Iowa, where, by the way, Democrats, in what has become in recent years a very red state, Democrats are hoping for a shot this year at flipping both the governor's mansion and a U.S. Senate seat from red to blue this year. Long shots, perhaps, in both cases, but much less so, not quite as long of a shot in a blue tsunami year, should one develop the way it's certainly looking quite possible that it might this year, Desi Doyen.
1: Even in Iowa. Wow.
0: We will see. It was also election day in Montana, New Jersey, New Mexico, South Dakota, and yes, right here in the great state of California, where the state really is looking at one of the strangest and most unpredictable governor's races in decades, with more than 60, I think I said more than 50 incorrectly on yesterday's show, more than 60 candidates, 61 to be precise, running to fill the office being vacated by the term-limited, two-term Democratic governor, Gavin Newsom, who is expected to run for president in 2028. But on Tuesday's ballot in California, there were 24 Democrats, 12 Republicans, one Libertarian, one Peace and Freedom candidate, and 23 no party or decline to state candidates, all on the same ballot, running for the same job, at least for the top two slots to run for that job this November. We could see some surprises in the results of the gubernatorial primary, which is being run, as I note, as an all-party top two primary in the otherwise very blue state, where all of those folks are running in the same contest and where it is not particularly clear, even on election day, who the Democratic front runner actually is. Former Democratic congressman and state attorney general Javier Becerra is believed to be in front, with Republican former Fox News host Steve Hilton and Democratic activist billionaire Tom Steyer vying for the second slot this November. But who really knows? Well, maybe you do if you're listening to this show the following day, but we don't. What we do know is that Donald Trump wants Republicans to vote for Steve Hilton. As former Republican prosecutor turned Democratic editor-in-chief of Midas News, Ron Filipkowski notes today, reposting one of dozens of social media posts from Donald Trump today. Filipkowski says Trump makes the same corrupt authoritarian pitch to California voters that he made to Hungarians. I will send lots of U.S. taxpayer dollars to you if you vote for my guy. It didn't work so well in Hungary. We'll see how it works here. But his comments, Filipkowski's comments, were added to a screenshot of one of Trump's posts this morning on his failing social media site, reading, quote, California, vote today for Steve Hilton for governor. He will work with me and the federal government. The money will flow because I have confidence in him, but not any of the others. And we will make California great again. Steve Hilton will never let you down. Vote now, says Donald Trump.
1: So he's implying that if you don't vote for him, he threatens that he won't send any taxpayer dollars, which that has been a problem with getting delayed FEMA disaster requests for California approved.
0: Elect the Fox News guy, and I will make sure that California gets money.
1: Gets taken care of.
0: Right. Specifically, by the way, that would be money that California taxpayers are gracious enough to give to the federal government in order to allow Trump to corruptly misuse it by, for example, promising to send money to California only if voters here vote the way that he wants us to. Of course, California is the fourth largest economy in the world and pays far more in taxes to the federal government than we receive back in return, unlike almost all of the so-called red states in the country who take more than they give. So you're welcome, much of the rest of the country. And we will see if Trump's act of strongmanism on Tuesday morning actually, Wednesday morning, if it actually turns out to have helped or hurt his favored Fox News host in the state's gubernatorial race. There could be other surprises as well in the mayoral contest here in Los Angeles. And of course, for those listening to today's show tomorrow, well, you may be ahead of us on that one as well. Either way, we will have a full roundup of notable and otherwise available election results in all six states on our next thrilling broadcast. Next up, by the way, next week on June 9, so you can start voting now, it's election day in four states next Tuesday: Nevada, North Dakota, South Carolina, and Maine, where there is a very interesting contest among Democrats to try and finally unseat Republican U.S. Senator Susan Collins, considered to be one of the best flip opportunities for Democrats in the Senate this year. I will not put my thumb on the Democratic primary out there, where a controversial, to say the least, Democratic first-time political candidate and oyster farmer Graham Plattner is currently expected to

0: beginning to see the flaw in that strategy, with Trump's approval ratings plummeting amid, as we discussed in detail on yesterday's program, one failure after another by the president, by the White House, and amid a rapidly deteriorating presidency overall. Whether the mainstream corporate media is being as clear with you as they should about that right now. So prepare your voting strategy for this year as early as you can, so you can also be free to help others to get to the polls this year, come hell or high water. And frankly, we are likely wading into both over the next several months. Speaking of hell and high water, Desi Doyen will be joining us later this hour for our Green News Report after after a week off last week. Again, another slow news week last week, so we will be lucky if we can even fill in all 6 minutes in that report later this hour. But speaking of elections and hell and high water and even California, Tina Peters. Yes, the former Mesa County, Colorado county clerk who broke into her own secure voting system room in the middle of the night after the 2020 election, along with an accomplice for whom she had created a fake ID, disabled the security cameras in the room, which, you know, is the sort of thing you're doing if you're not doing anything wrong, right? You disable the security cameras, and then allowed that accomplice, a computer guy, a hacker guy, to disassemble voting machines, essentially, and tabulators made by the Dominion Voting System Company, and copy all of the system's proprietary and very sensitive software. And then she released that software over the internet to her other MAGA friends, who were busy either pretending or being fooled that the 2020 election was somehow stolen that year from Donald Trump by Joe Biden or by the Dominion Voting System Company or by China or by Italy or by Venezuela's Hugo Chavez, who had actually died years earlier or something. So remember Tina Peters? Nice lady. Here she was when law enforcement officials tried to arrest her as part of a case against a fellow employee who also participated in this scam. And during a court hearing for that employee, Tina Peters, in direct violation of the judge's orders, actually videotaped the hearing with her iPad that the law enforcement officials were trying to get as part of evidence in that case. Here's the lovely Tina Peters during that episode.
1: Let go of me! Let go of me! Let go of me! Let go of me! It hurts. Let go of me. Give me my tea.
2: You understand?
1: Stop it.
3: Sorry.
1: No, let go of me. Yes, you are, Caleb. Give me my key to my car. Give me my key to my car. Give me my key to my car. Give it to me. Give me my key.
4: Step outside.
0: Well, all I can tell you is it must be nice to be a 70-year-old white woman when the police show up.
5: No kidding.
0: And you can treat them like that. You think how many other people would have gotten treated like that weren't white? Anyway, lovely woman. More importantly, she was the chief election official in Mesa County, Colorado, doing all of this stuff. She was eventually barred from touching voting systems or having anything to do with Mesa County elections by Colorado's Democratic Secretary of State, Jenna Griswold. Peters then, confusing her celebrity among the MAGA election denier crowd with actual popularity among voters, decided to run for the Secretary of State's office in 2022, and she lost so bigly she did not even make it out of the Colorado Republican Party primary in her effort to challenge Griswold, who would go on that year in 22 to win a second term to office. But eventually, the law caught up

0: to Tina Peters. She was tried and convicted for multiple state crimes related to breaching Mesa County's election equipment in early 2021 and then lying to law enforcement officials about it all. She was found guilty in August of 2024 of 7 charges, of 4 felony charges and 3 misdemeanors, specifically 3 counts of attempting to influence a public servant, 1 count of conspiracy to commit criminal impersonation, 1 count of first-degree official misconduct, 1 count of violation of duty, and 1 count of failure to comply with Secretary of State regulations. All pretty serious stuff, all related to unauthorized access to election machines and deception of county and state officials, which, if you're a longtime listener to the Brad blog, you may recall this whole event caused quite a bit of panic before the Republican Party's failed attempted recall election of Democratic California Governor Gavin Newsom back in 2021, as voting system experts were incredibly alarmed about the fact that Peters had broken into that software, made copies of it, and released that software into the wild just before the election out here in California, where we use the exact same voting systems in several counties that Peters had breached and then distributed the software for. Now, Newsom would go on, nonetheless, to easily win that recall, nonetheless, and Peters, who never uncovered any sort of fraud whatsoever in those machines that she breached, as she and Donald Trump have since pretended, well, she ended up being sentenced to 9 years in prison for her crimes after the judge determined that at her sentencing that she had shown no remorse whatsoever for any of the 7 serious crimes, 4 felonies and 3 misdemeanors on which she was found guilty by a jury. In the ensuing years, while the disgraced 70-year-old Peters eventually went to prison beginning in August of 2024, Donald Trump has pretended that, you know, she has exposed some sort of fraud by Democrats, and that's why they had to lock her up. That's why they had to throw her in jail. I guess she discovered this fraud by Democrats on her own machines that she oversaw herself in Mesa County, and that because of that, she should be freed from jail. But unlike all of the other criminals and liars that Donald Trump was able to free from jail with a pardon, Tina Peters was charged under state law in Colorado, where his pardons have no effect. Though that didn't keep him from trying, he actually issued a pardon for Tina Peters anyway, ridiculously. But Trump would go on to threaten the state of Colorado itself if its Democratic Governor Jared Polis did not release her from prison, going so far as to block federal money from going to the state, as he corruptly does, and even threatening to shut down the national jewel known as the National Center for Atmospheric Research, or NCAR, which is based in Colorado. And he is still working toward that goal of shutting down NCAR because it would both punish Colorado and help him on his, you know, his pretending that climate change is not real. But apparently he's doing all of that stuff, having no clue what Tina Peters actually did. Here was Trump on Peters back in February of this year explaining her crimes.
1: She was in charge of a voting area, and she saw boxes of votes come in. So she went over to check it, and they put her in jail for voter manipulation, and she's still in jail. And they better let her out fast, and they're suffering a big price, Colorado. They have this woman in jail who's 71 years old and probably has cancer. She's sick. And they put her in because she challenged somebody that was dumping ballots into a box, okay? And they didn't put them in jail.
0: So that's just completely untrue. That's completely fantastical. It has no relation to reality in any way, shape, or form. And that's Donald Trump talking about someone who he issued a pardon for, and he has no clue what she actually did. Totally false in every imaginable sense. As the great Kyle Clark of News 9 in Denver explained in response to Trump's comments at the time.
2: What President Trump said there is almost entirely, like word for word, false. Have no idea where he is getting this story about Tina Peters challenging someone dumping ballots into a box. We have covered Peters for 5 years and have never heard anyone claim that. What Peters did is well established. Even her own legal team admits it. They just say that it was justified. Peters snuck a hacker around security protocols using another person's ID so that hacker could make a copy of election systems. She's not in jail for voter manipulation, like President Trump said, whatever that means. She's in jail on 4 felonies and 3 misdemeanors for her role in that election systems breach, which did not impact any actual votes. Trump also claims that Peters probably has cancer. She had cancer years ago. Recently, she had a cough, which her lawyer says has improved. All of this to say, it is not clear if President Trump knows what Tina Peters did to land in prison, leading to his campaign of retaliation against Colorado, where he's withheld disaster funding, tried to freeze federal spending here, vetoed a clean drinking water project, relocated a military command, and is closing a major science lab.
0: And in the meantime, and by the way, there was a woman in Arizona around the same age as Tina Peters, also a white woman, who made some similar-ish claims to the ones that Donald Trump is making. That woman never went to jail. Maybe that's how he confused, I guess, all white women look the same to him.
3: Look, it's a wasted journey trying to understand what Trump is talking about.
0: In the meantime, as Tina Peters has been serving her 9 years in jail, a state appeals court ruled that, in fact, Peters should be resentenced for a number of her crimes because the court believed that the lower court judge impermissibly gave her a longer sentence than warranted because she continued to express her evidence-free claims that the 2020 election had been stolen from Donald Trump, which is not a crime to believe that and to say that.
3: Yeah, but showing no remorse, that was why the judge did that.
0: That's what the judge says, but the appellate court looked at it and they said, well, looks to me like the judge held it against her that she had these beliefs. So she needs to be resentenced. The convictions were not thrown out, just she had to remain in jail and the judge needed to review the sentencing. The charges would stand, but sentencing would be reconsidered. But before that could even happen, and with all of the pressure that Governor Polis was facing from Donald Trump, who knew nothing about this case, just a few weeks ago, the otherwise termed out Democratic Colorado Governor Jared Polis stunned fellow Democrats, including Secretary of State Jenna Griswold, by issuing an order of clemency to Tina Peters after she had served only about a year and a half of her 9-year sentence, during which, by the way, she got into a number of physical fights with other inmates. As I said, lovely woman. And while her convictions would stand, her sentence would be reduced after the clemency by Polis by half to 4 years and 4 months, and she would be freed from prison on parole on June 1, Polis could not even wait for the court to do the resentencing for some reason. In his clemency order, he acknowledged the seriousness of Peters' crimes. Polis wrote that Peters was, quote, convicted of serious crimes and deserved to spend time in prison. But he also argued that she was sentenced for an unusually long time for a first-time nonviolent offender. He claimed her application for clemency showed responsibility and commitment to obey the law from here on out, saying that it, quote, demonstrates taking responsibility for your crimes and a commitment to follow the law going forward. Her own statement, quoted by Polis, said, quote, I made mistakes, 4 years ago, I misled the Secretary of State when allowing a person to gain access to county voting equipment. That was wrong. Going forward, I will make sure that my actions always follow the law and I will avoid the mistakes of the past. Now, Democratic state officials were infuriated about all of this, infuriated by what the Democratic governor actually did. And that would include Colorado's Democratic U.S. Senator Michael Bennett, who is now currently the Democratic front runner to replace the termed out Polis in this November's gubernatorial election in the state. So infuriated was Bennett by all of this that when asked if he would consider naming Jared Polis to fill the U.S. Senate seat that he will be vacating if he goes on to win the governor's race this year, Bennett, a fellow Democrat, said absolutely not. He would not even consider Polis at this time for the job because freeing Tina Peters, he said, was disqualifying, which is pretty remarkable considering he's talking about the sitting Democratic governor. The state Democratic Party would go on to hold a vote to censure Jared Polis for giving clemency to Tina Peters, barring the sitting Democratic governor from speaking at Democratic Party meetings or Democratic events. In advance of Peters' release this week on Monday, Senator Bennett issued a statement reading as follows, quote, Tina Peters remains a convicted felon who knowingly violated Colorado law and compromised election security. A Colorado jury found her guilty of four felonies for breaching secure election systems. Tina Peters' release does not change the facts of her case, nor does it change our obligation to defend our democracy at a time when President Trump continues to attack vote by mail. Colorado votes almost entirely by mail to undermine confidence in our elections and pressure public officials to bend to his political agenda. We must be even more vigilant in protecting the rule of law and the integrity of our electoral system. About 2 weeks ago, Vice President J.D. Vance was being asked about Donald Trump's pretend settlement agreement. It was a very real $1.8 billion slush fund that he was attempting to create at the time to pay off criminals who he claimed to be, you know, purported victims of Joe Biden's so-called weaponization of the Justice Department, you know, like the actual weaponization of the Justice Department that we are seeing by Donald Trump's department. Well, Vance, like a good little corrupt puppy, defended that slush fund that will now apparently go away, at least according to Donald Trump's defense attorney and now acting attorney general, Todd Blanche. That slush fund is no more.
3: So they say.
0: But like a good little puppy, as I said, Vance went on to cite, yes, Tina Peters as being one of those poor victims who needed to be made whole, who needed to be compensated for all of the terrible punishment that she had received under the hands of Joe Biden. Even though, by the way, Tina Peters was convicted under Colorado state law and neither Biden nor his Department of Justice had anything at all to do with it. In any event, here was Vance responding as far as why this slush fund is really important.
4: Tina Peters is this woman who is about to get out of prison, thanks in large part to the president's good work in Colorado. This is a woman who, at worst, if you believe everything that the prosecutors said about her, committed misdemeanor trespassing, and somebody threw the book at her, this innocent grandmother was going to spend 10 years in prison, completely disproportionate to any misdemeanor trespassing that I've ever seen. Was that fair? No. Is it reasonable for her to get some compensation for the fact that she was treated unfairly? I think the answer is yes.
0: Of course you do. Because you have no clue what she actually did. If you believe everything that the prosecutor said, all she did, according to the vice president of the United States, was commit three misdemeanor trespassing charges and got 9 years in prison for it. No, that is not what she did. Actually, she was charged on three misdemeanors and four felony charges, which I guess Vance just decided did not exist. The way his administration has decided that climate change does not exist if you just wish things away hard enough? Man, the felonies related to giving administrative level access to voting equipment to an outsider, to a hacker, lying to state officials and law enforcement about it, running from arrest for weeks and costing the state at least $1 million just to replace those voting systems that were under her care that she was elected and sworn to protect. So, no, if you believe everything the prosecutor said, it was much more than three trespassing misdemeanors. In response to whether Senator Bennett thought Peters should receive money from Trump's attempted but now apparently failed $1.8 billion slush fund to dole out money to criminals that he decided were mistreated by the Biden administration, even though he has no idea how they were mistreated or even if they were treated at all, because this was state charges, or in Peter's case, because she threatened both state and American elections by breaching voting systems and distributing their software over the internet. In response to that, Bennett wrote in his statement, quote, "A jury convicted Tina Peters. An appeals court upheld those convictions. Colorado should not be forced to subsidize anyone, especially Peters, who knowingly violated election security laws and betrayed the public trust. I will keep fighting to protect our democracy and stop this taxpayer-funded slush fund before a single dollar is paid out." And as noted, we got news late today from Todd Blanche that they are giving up the ghost on that one.
3: So they say.
0: Because as many as 12 Republican U.S. senators have said they won't fund it. Though, I will note the investigation of whether Donald Trump committed a crime against the United States, fraud against the United States in trying to create that fund. That remains an open question that is currently under investigation in a federal court. If you're not familiar with that matter, you can get familiar with it over at bradblog.com. See Ernie Canning's story on that near the top of the blog this week. That case continues. But as Bennett tweeted in response to some of Peter's comments on Steve Bannon's show on Monday, just moments, I guess, after she was released from prison, Bennett said, quote, "Tina Peters is out of prison and already spreading the same false claims about Colorado elections that led her to commit four felonies in the first place, all in service of Trump's big lie. That's not what remorse looks like," said the senator. Here was part of Tina Peters' comments on Bannon's show on Monday.
5: I know that the Democrats are going to cheat, and no one's really addressing the problem that the basic, that I spent my time in prison as retribution for, and that was exposing the election machines that allow the votes to be flipped.
0: Well, she sounds repentant, doesn't she? Let me be clear. Tina Peters exposed nothing. She revealed nothing other than, you know, how the code in these machines actually works to make it easier for Democrats or Republicans, if they want to flip results on these machines. She revealed no fraud. She revealed no evidence of same. At best, she helped underscore what some of us actual election integrity folks have been exposing for years, that these voting systems, yes, can be manipulated, as we have actually revealed at bradblog.com and on the show for about two decades now. Tina Peters added absolutely nothing to that decades-long investigation into these voting systems. But simply because voting systems can be manipulated does not mean that they were manipulated, and that is a very, very big difference that Tina Peters does not seem to understand. She found zero evidence, zero, that any votes were manipulated, and zero evidence of election fraud of any kind other than her own in breaching voting systems and putting elections further at risk of, yes, fraud, specifically by people with direct access to those machines. People like, yes, Tina Peters. No, she did not see somebody come in with a box of ballots and go over and check it out and get arrested for voter manipulation. No, she was not in jail because of three misdemeanor trespassing charges. These were very serious crimes, and the people calling for her to be released despite them have no clue what she actually did. And frankly, if they did have a clue, they wouldn't care. As to Jared Polis, the Democratic governor of Colorado, and what he was possibly thinking, nobody I have spoken to actually seems to know. A journalist friend of mine in Colorado who works with one of the major news outlets there suggests that everyone in Colorado is kind of clueless about this as to what Jared Polis was actually could possibly have been thinking in freeing Tina Peters. In the meantime, Donald Trump still seems to be gunning to destroy the National Center for Atmospheric Research, or NCAR, although folks are challenging that in court. But Polis has seemingly destroyed any further possibility of running for office, it seems to me, at least as a Democrat, where some had thought he was likely to make a run even for president in 2028. Or certainly to get that Senate seat that Michael Bennett will be vacating in hopes of winning the governorship in Colorado. So what Polis thinks he's doing from here, why he thinks he was doing this? At best, it seems to me, Polis is likely to get a nice gig as the resident Democratic dupe on Fox News at this point. And Tina Peters, after she burns out her 15 minutes of criminal infamy, will soon fade into Sarah Palin-like obscurity. At least I hope. And those of us who actually give a damn about election integrity and democracy, well, for us, that good fight will continue. Much more ahead on today's broadcast. I'm Brad Friedman. Hey, this is Brad. 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

0: 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Well, not everything is hot right now. Coming up momentarily, Desi Doyen and our latest green news report.
1: Yep.
0: Until then, you've got me. According to CNN today, John Stewart. No, not that John Stewart. This is a guy named John Stewart from Golden Lake, Ontario, up in Canada. He was supposed to be at the Indy 500 this past Memorial Day weekend, but nope, not this year. Every spring, for about 35 years, Stewart has traveled to Indianapolis to meet up with his American relatives, enjoy the lead-up of race morning, soak in the pomp and circumstance, and talk to people with a beer in his hand. He's been known to easily spend $10,000 on these annual week-long trips here in the U.S. But Stewart said that he has reached a, quote, ideological breakpoint. Unlike some Canadians who have already been boycotting all things USA, Stewart has not wanted to hurt regular American jobs when it's the man in charge that he takes issue with. But recent conversations with Trump-supporting American colleagues are ultimately, according to CNN, what made him think twice about spending vacation time arguing with people in the U.S. Quote, I just don't want to put myself in that position on a holiday where I know I'm going to be normally just having beers and watching racing. I just think I wouldn't enjoy some of the conversations, he said. While Trump's chaotic salvo of tariffs levied on Canada and his rhetoric of calling for Canada to become the 51st state were bothersome, it has been the launch of the war in Iran that put Stewart over the edge. Quote, it's not really Canadian versus American, it's just right versus wrong, he said. For now, he's pausing all personal trips to the U.S. Well, John Stewart, the one from Canada, he's not the only one, despite the ridiculous line that you have now heard our delusional president repeat like 1,000 times.
2: But we've never been hotter than we are right now. This is the hottest country anywhere in the world.
3: Our country was dead. Now we have the hottest country anywhere in the world.
4: Under the radical left Democrats, we were a dead country. Now we are the hottest country anywhere in the world.
1: So hot, nobody wants to come here.
0: Yeah, so hot, not so hot after all. I mean, if you can imagine that Trump might be lying to us or something, it turns out we are really quite unhot right now here in the U.S. As CNN reports in its analysis this week, the complete 2025 data is in. And the message is clear. International visitors stayed away from the U.S. in the first real year-over-year decline since the COVID-19 pandemic. The drop in visitors was larger even than during the global recession of 2008. How's that for hot? This time, it wasn't a pandemic or a collapse of the market. It was human error, writes CNN. Travelers cite presidential rhetoric and policies manifesting in highly public wars, both figurative and literal, as some of the reasons for staying away. 4 million fewer foreign visitors came to the U.S. in 2025 as compared to 2024 under, yes, Joe Biden.
1: Wow, 4 million.
0: You know, under Joe Biden, when our country was absolutely dead before Trump came back to office, he tells us. But with the collapse in foreign travel to the U.S. in 2025 under Donald Trump, there has also been a decrease in total spending by foreign travels by more than $8 billion. And that's a conservative estimate. I'll get to that in a second. But how is that for the hottest country in the world, losing $8 billion at least? That's not just bad for those working in the service and tourism industries. The impact of a self-inflicted decrease in international visitors of this magnitude has implications on America's standing in the world, its soft power diplomacy, and the economy as a whole. The 5.5% drop in international tourism in 2025 is the worst single year decline in two decades, with the exception of the 2020 pandemic. Quote, "We used to be a country that others wanted to emulate. That narrative no longer exists," says Juliet Kayyem, the faculty chair of the Homeland Security Project at the Harvard Kennedy School. "If you're a foreigner now," she said, "what you're absorbing about the United States is a dysfunctional government, ICE raids, Americans being killed, crime everywhere," she said. "With significantly fewer people actually coming here," she explained, "the long-term harm is that the world will not know America. The narrative of the United States is now a country that is at best not to be respected and at worst a democracy that is floundering." Sounds about right. Perceptions aside, there are recent practical barriers of visiting the U.S. as well. Hesitation around a proposed $250 visa integrity fee, whatever that means. War-induced spikes in jet fuel prices and the defunding of something called Brand USA, which is apparently the only American organization that markets U.S. tourism to international audiences. But it has been defunded by the Trump administration. Bills were introduced in the House and Senate to restore funding, but neither of those bills has moved forward at this time. So we defunded the thing that encouraged people to come here and spend money here. This action from Washington has caused enough confusion or even ill will that Brand USA recently launched a campaign to, quote, "build traveler confidence and clear up misinformation," including clarifying that the visa integrity fee, that $250 fee, that's not yet being collected. So don't worry about that. Come on in. You won't have to pay that $250. And that a Trump administration proposal to collect 5 years of social media history from certain visitors, that is not current policy. Don't worry about that. Come on in. Good luck with that, Brand USA. Department of Homeland Security Secretary Mark Wayne Mullen has also publicly floated an idea to restrict customs processing operations at airports in so-called sanctuary cities. That sounds like another great idea as well, doesn't it? That should help for tourism. The administration has so far not moved forward with that, but how does that sound to people who might want to come and visit and, you know, fly into, say, New York or Los Angeles or any number of so-called sanctuary cities to come and visit? Where do they have to fly? To Poughkeepsie to take a bus 18 hours thereafter to get to where they really want to go? To go see a Broadway show?
1: Hey, you wanted to go to Los Angeles, but instead you're going to Idaho.
0: Idaho is very nice, by the way.
1: It is.
0: I hope that's not an Idaho slam that you're making.
1: If you're trying to get to someplace in California, flying to Idaho is not going to get you there very fast.
0: Okay, but it's really nice when you are in Idaho. You'll enjoy it very much. See, I'm working for Brand USA now, so I have to say these sorts of things. No worries. I'm sure that the news that we are not yet barring people traveling into so-called sanctuary cities and that we are not yet going to take 5 years of your social media history and that we're not going to charge you an extra $250 just cause you want to come visit the hottest country in the world. And boy, are we hot. Those who did visit, by the way, the U.S. in 2025, according to CNN's analysis, spent more per person. Of course, that could be thanks to inflation. But because of the significant decline in visitor numbers, the total spending was about $8.5 billion less compared to the year before, according to the World Travel and Tourism Council. Another group, however, Tourism Economics, estimates that the loss is worse than $8.5 billion. It's actually up to about $25 billion, $25 billion less being brought in when compared with what was forecasted to have been spent in the U.S. had tourism stayed on its expected growth track from where it was during the Biden administration. So had it kept growing at the rate that it was growing under Joe Biden, we would have had $25 billion more after 2025. But for thanks to Donald Trump. And the U.S. Downturn apparently is an outlier. In other words, it's not the whole world. It's not, oh, everybody is traveling less now because of this or that. Maybe they are now because of the war. But last year, 2025, the U.S. was the outlier here. 80 million more people traveled internationally in 2025 compared with the year before. Yet, according to the World Travel and Tourism Council in its April press release, they chose other destinations. More people traveling, less people coming to the United States. That's hot, baby. While there were noticeable drops in visitors from Germany, India, France, Chile, Australia, and China, the vast majority of the drop in visitors was due to Canadians, like that John Stewart guy, not crossing the border after deciding, you know what, I think I'll stay home or travel to a country that doesn't hate us and keeps threatening to invade us and slapping tariffs on us and make us the 51st state. Who can blame these people for not wanting to come here? I live here and I don't even really want to be here. So anyway, keep that. All of that in mind the next time you hear Trump lying to you about America being the hottest country in the world right now. The only thing hot around here these days is the global temperatures, thanks in no small part also to Donald Trump. Maybe that's what he means by the U.S. is now the hottest country in the world. Speaking of, a quick break, and we're back with Desi Doyen and our latest Green News Report right here on the broadcast. I'm Brad Friedman. Don't touch that dial.
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0: are back from a week off. As usual, nothing at all happened. Nothing to report in the Green News Report. Unless I'm wrong about that, Dizzy Doyne. Am I wrong about that?
1: You might be a little wrong. What? It might have been difficult to shove in all the thousands of things that happened. So we did our best.
0: Into just 6 minutes. Well, yep. We'll see how good we did in our latest Green News Report.
2: We're looking at upwards of 1.5 billion barrels of oil that were supposed to be produced this year across the Middle East that now will not be. And that's increasingly a best case scenario.
1: Oil industry warns inventory is running dangerously low as Donald Trump's little excursion in Iran continues into its fourth month.
3: In some places, the mercury is a whopping 16 degrees Celsius or 29 degrees Fahrenheit higher than the average for this time of year.
1: Historic heat wave in Europe shatters temperature records. Plus, a whole bunch of stuff that happened while we were out.
0: All of that stuff and more straight ahead from BradBlog.com. I'm Brad Friedman.
1: And I'm Desi Doyen.
0: Stand by for 6 minutes of independent green news, politics, analysis, and snarky comment.
4: People are spending more on gas, but they're also spending more on everything else. And I think that that's a sign that you would see when people are optimistic about the future.
0: Yes, it's also a sign you would see when gas prices have gone through the roof along with inflation. Kevin Hassett, director of Donald Trump's National Economic Council. This is your Green News Report. Okay, Desi Doyen, I know you got a lot to get to. We've been gone for a week, so have at it.
1: All right, first up, while we were out, the U.S.-Israeli war on Iran remained in stalemate, despite Donald Trump's repetitive claims that a deal is, quote, very close. On Monday, global oil prices spiked once again after Iran halted the negotiations in the wake of ongoing U.S. and Israeli missile strikes. Because of the closure of the Strait of Hormuz, roughly 1.5 billion barrels of oil has been permanently removed from the market this year, according to oil commodities expert Rory Johnson. And many nations are not going back.
2: Countries that have been hit hardest by this, countries across Asia, are also the ones that were electrifying their fleets fastest prior to the war. And I think that if anything, this is going to boost those efforts and kind of redouble efforts to electrify and diversify away from this risk.
0: Well, that's good.
1: ExxonMobil warns that oil inventories will hit dangerously low levels in just weeks. Goldman Sachs on Monday projected that rising energy prices will persist through at least the end of this year, continuing to erode household spending power.
0: So most importantly, no matter how little oil is on the market, ExxonMobil will continue to make record profits.
1: Yes, they will.
0: Oh, good.
1: While we were out in Europe and the UK, an exceptionally early, deadly heat wave shattered temperature records for the month of May, in some places by as much as 29 degrees Fahrenheit, higher than average for this time of year, straining electric grids. London hit a record 95 degrees. Spain and France topped 100 degrees.
0: Yikes.
1: It's very dangerous because most buildings in Europe don't have air conditioning and are not designed for 21st century heat extremes. Scientists say that heat waves are becoming hotter, longer, and more frequent due to human-caused climate change, which the UN climate chief called, quote, a brutal reminder of the costs of global warming caused by burning fossil fuels.
0: And they're happening in the month of May?
1: Yes. While we were out in Washington State, 11 workers were killed in a chemical tank explosion at a paper manufacturer. Meanwhile, in Southern California, just a few miles away from Disneyland, a different massive chemical tank nearly exploded, forcing the evacuations of some 40,000 residents. Both incidents came in the wake of the Federal Chemical Safety Board issuing a warning over the Trump administration's disaster policy, saying the administration is taking, quote, a significant step backwards in preventing chemical disasters.
0: Yep, that sounds like them.
1: In other news, Donald Trump rescinded several 50-year-old executive orders that had restricted off-road vehicle use on fragile public lands. The new orders are intended to boost drilling and logging.
0: Of course.
1: The Trump Securities and Exchange Commission moved to repeal a Biden-era rule requiring large public companies to inform their investors of climate-related related risks to their businesses. The Trump EPA doubled down on its efforts to make America polluted again by moving to postpone enforcement of Biden-era vehicle pollution limits. And the Trump Labor Department weakened Biden-era heat rules intended to protect workers from excessive heat exposure. Finally, a bit of good news. While we were out, a new study concluded that thanks to the explosive growth in clean energy technologies like wind, solar, and batteries, what used to be considered the worst-case climate change scenario now appears to have been averted. Climate science deniers like Donald Trump lied about the study, pretending to not understand the concept of the word scenario. However, researchers warned that humanity is still on a dangerous trajectory and must move faster away from burning climate-warming fossil fuels.
0: Well, that's good news, I think. I'll take it. For much more on all of these stories and the ones we couldn't get to today, check out our website at greennews.bradblog.com. Find, follow, and share us planet-wide on the social medias at Green News Report. I'm Brad Friedman.
1: And I'm Desi Doyen.
0: And this has been your Green News Report.
5: It could be worse. It could be. It could be worse.
6: It could be.
5: You could be right in the back of a blacked out hearse. It could be worse.
7: It could be. It could be worse.
1: Yeah.
7: It could be.
1: And actually, I mean, it is very good news that the scenario, the projected scenario of if humanity did absolutely nothing and, in fact, burned even more, all of the coal that was buried in the ground, all of the oil. So we're not going to do that. And that's really good.
0: So that's what they had discovered, that we're not going to go to the worst case scenario.
1: Right.
0: That's the only thing we can rule out right now.
1: Yeah. As scientists do, they figured out, hey, what's the worst that can happen? This is the worst that can happen.
0: And yet, Donald Trump and the administration are all claiming that, oh, they've just admitted there is no climate change.
1: Yeah, it was pretty stupid and crazy. But hey, that is today's Trump administration, today's Republican Party, and today's climate science denial industry.
0: Stupid and crazy.
1: Yeah, something like that.
0: Excellent. Thank you, Desi Doyen. Never stupid nor crazy.
1: Yeah.
0: Appreciate everything you do here. And thanks to all of you for spending a portion of your day or night with us. 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
1: At Green News Report.
0: Say hello to her.
1: Yes, please.
0: Until then, we will see you at all of the above. Until we see you here next time, I'm Brad Friedman. Good luck, world.

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1: Want to talk about censorship?
2: Yeah! No!
1: Can't do that. Been censored. We have a blitz on right now. Open season on underground and dissident culture in all fronts. We have Mr. Ed Meese and his Inquisition sending an under-the-table blackmail letter to 7-Eleven and other convenience stores, if you recall, saying, take Playboy and Penthouse off your shelves or you will...

0: When construction of the Williamsburg Bridge began in 1896, Manhattan and Brooklyn were two different cities entirely. But by the time the bridge was completed in 1903, Brooklyn had officially become a borough of Greater New York City. Betty Smith writes about the lovely span of the Williamsburg Bridge in her novel, A Tree Grows in Brooklyn. Today, the bridge still provides commuters a convenient crossing of the East River. What began as a tale of two cities stands as a symbol of the unification of one. I'm Victoria Principato, and this is what Brooklyn sounds like.
1: Hello, this is Peter Doherty from the Libertines, and you're listening to Down in Albion with Dave Rogers, the Dave Rogers.

Good morning, Brooklyn. Greetings to listeners across all five boroughs of this effervescent city and wherever in the world you're listening. Hello, you join me, David Rogers, again for Dan and Albion on Radio Free Brooklyn. This is your weekly dose of the newest and most exciting music coming out of the UK. And at the start of a new year, this is my opportunity to share with you some of my top picks for 2026. The bands that, in most cases, you won't have heard of yet. Bands that, as far as I can tell, have not played in New York City yet. And ones that you should definitely be listening to. I started the show. The first voice you heard was, of course, our old friend Pete Doherty. Very appropriate because that track was by Gans on Strap Originals. That is Pete's very own label. Gans from Black Country, which is what we in the UK call the middle bit, just to the left of the centre near Birmingham, are Ewan Woodman and Tom Rhodes. They met at music college. They are touring later this year with Big Special, another friend of the show, and then touring Europe with The Vaccines. They will very soon be recording their second LP. The track you heard was Night Walking from their debut LP, Good for the Soul, released in September of last year. And I'm informed that they will be visiting New York City in the sometime future. And in any case, I will be talking to Ewan and Tom on a future show. So there's a lot to get through. I will move on. This next band, I will say I love the research for all of these shows, but this one in particular, I've had the chance to discover music that even I hadn't found. And these next two acts are certainly among those. First up, this is Man, Woman, Chainsaw with Only Girl.

That was After London with The Get Up from their debut album, Antimatter, released just last year. After London, one of those bands that I had not previously discovered until really scouring the UK music scene for this show. After London, a five-piece from London, of course. Been around for about 5 or 6 years. The band's name comes from a very early dystopian novel, one of the first of the genre by Richard Jefferies. And After London, a genuine DIY band, self-released. So do look out for them. Before that, you heard Man, Woman, Chainsaw with Only Girl, their latest single released just a couple of months ago. Also from London, from South London, currently touring the UK, and their debut EP, Easy Peasy, released in 2024, is definitely worth a listen if you like that. Man,

/woman/chainsaw. Another one to look out for. And this is my bands and artists from the UK and Ireland to look out for in 2026. The start of the year is a very good time to look ahead to the year. So whilst none of these bands, as far as I know, have yet played in New York City, I know that some of them will be, and I very much hope that many more of them get to these shores. 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I do really, really love the music, all of their music. This is Dead Letter with To The Brim.

Cardinals with Twist and Turn. That's Cardinals, not The Cardinals, not to be mistaken with Ryan Adams' former band, The Cardinals. Cardinals from Cork in Ireland. Twist and Turn is a track from their debut EP, self-titled Cardinals from 2024. They have apparently been described as one of Grian Chatton's favourite bands. Grian Chatton, of course, of Fontaines DC, who need no help here. They are not an emerging band. Fontaines have well and truly broken through in the US. But Cardinals will be coming to these shores very soon. They're playing at a festival in Salt Lake City, which is somewhere in the country. Utah, I think, in May, and with a bit of luck and with a little bit of gentle persuasion, they may be persuaded to come to New York City and do a show just for us. And their debut LP, Masquerade, will be out on February the 13th. So look out for Cardinals. Before that, you heard, of course, Dead Letter. I've played them a bunch on the show. From Yorkshire via London, they're a five-piece. To the Brim, the track I played, is from their forthcoming LP, Existence is Bliss, which will be out also in February. And with that LP, they'll be touring the UK and Europe. No indication yet they'll be coming to the US. You are listening to me, David Rogers, here on Down in Albion, where this is the third, I think, of my holiday period special. So we started, special number one was tracks from my favorite artists that I played in 2025. You can hear that, I think, as episode 22. Episode 23 was my favorite interviews that I've conducted in 2025. And since the show had only been running since the very end of July 25, it was an impressive number, if I say so myself. There was also, and you can still hear it, a Christmas / holiday special with Christmas / holiday / winter music. If you really love your Christmas music, you can listen back to that. But all other archive shows are available on the Radio Free Brooklyn website, the Radio Free Brooklyn app. If you do not have it, you should download that now. And a couple of other streaming services, have a look around. You can find them, I'm sure. All available via my Instagram page, which is pens at the ready at NYC down in Albion. Next week, we will be resuming normal service with my regular show, where each week I try to, and have succeeded so far, interview a new or emerging band or artist from the UK. Some emerged bigger and further than others. One of the interviews I'll be airing very soon was the debut performance of, as you know, one of my favorite bands, Big Special. I caught up with them just before Christmas, their debut New York performances, including to an absolutely riotous crowd at Bowery Electric. I also caught up with West Side Cowboy, another band to watch in 2026, whatever they do. And I will be playing my interview with them in the coming weeks, and many, many more lined up, including Cardinals, who you just heard. I will be talking to them fairly soon. Cardinals from Cork, another band from Cork. There's something popping in Cork at the moment. This is Clifford's with Sleeping with Ghosts.

That was Vonovella with Bear Trap. Vonovella from Nottingham in the Midlands of England. Also on the Peter Doherty Strap Originals label. Bear Trap is their single from September of last year. Their debut LP, self-titled Vonovella in 2023, is definitely worth listening out for. They did take a two-year hiatus after releasing that debut album, but they are back and working on a new LP, Carnival, which is out next month and was recorded at the Albion Rooms in Margate, owned and run by Carl Barrett, formerly of The Libertines. Before that, you heard Clifford's. I did say they were from Cork. They were a four-piece. They met in school, bless them. They have been touring relentlessly this last year in the UK and in Australia. They have not yet, but I very much hope they make it to the continent of North America. And I think I played them in my All-Ireland special show sometime last year, around about episode 4 or 5. So if you want to know what is popping in Cork, and I'll use that joke again, do check out the All-Ireland special, where I'd rebranded the show Down in Era, along with my good friend Patrick Mell, who co-hosted that. And that Clifford's track, Sleeping with Ghosts, was from their debut EP, Strawberry Scented, from 2024. It was also their first single. You are listening to me, David Rogers, here on Down in Albion. This is your weekly dose of what is new and exciting in the UK music scene. I do get asked often which genres I play. The answer is I play what I like. So, of course, I will tend towards particular genres that I enjoy listening to, but I do try and... I don't even have to try. I do naturally keep my listening habits very broad. And this week is no exception. I'm bringing to you my top picks for 2026. The bands, the artists that I think really, really could do something special this year. And it doesn't take much. I've talked to many artists about what it takes to really be catapulted into the public consciousness. And it could be that viral TikTok clip. It could be that well-reviewed gig, whatever it might be. But this next artist, TTSSFU, is the name of the artist, and she is also known as Tasmin Stevens, who is from Wigan in the northwest of the UK, now living in Manchester. Her dad, get this, her dad was the drummer in AC/DC, but not only that, her granddad was New York's own Leonard Cohen. So she has a very good musical pedigree, and she is absolutely making the most of that. This is TTSSFU with Upstairs.

0: That was William Barrowdale performing as A Thousand Mad Things, played before quite a few times on this show. And that track, Wide Awake, was from his debut EP, Cry and Dance, released just last October. And his new single is out, was out 3 days ago, January the 9th. Wide Awake by A Thousand Mad Things. You are listening to me, David Rogers, here on Down in Albion, on Radio Free Brooklyn. And we, although this is a special show, this is my top picks for 2026. It wouldn't be Down in Albion without our regular slot. So I am delighted to bring you once again Tom's Tea Time Tracks, where my son Tom, one of the best and most musically informed nine-year-olds in New York City, introduces for you, the listener, one of his favorite tracks, but this week, one of his top picks for 2026. So, Tom, what do you have for us this year?
1: This is A Taste of Your Own Medicine by Ben Kidson. And also a Happy New Year, even though it is quite late in January.

That was Ben Kitson with A Taste of Your Own Medicine, his 2024 single. He has no EPs or LPs to his name yet. I have no doubt that will change. We can ask him all about that when I speak to him in the near future on the show. He does have a very good social media game. So if you like funny clips, accompanied by beautifully written and performed music, check out Ben Kitson, particularly on Instagram. He does this thing on the London Underground, what we call the subway, where he sings and performs on a subway. It's a little bit like, if you know it, Kareem's Subway Takes, but where the take is Ben Kidson's musical performance. And a genuine DIY artist. I play many on the show. He literally writes and records in his garden shed. That was Ben Kidson, another classic Tea Time track and Tom's pick for 2026. On Down in Albion, we have just a few tracks left. My picks for 2026. Let's get straight into them. This is Rage Song by

0: was Silver Gore with All the Good Men. I absolutely love that track from their 2025 debut EP, Dogs in Heaven, on Island Records. Ava Gore with producer Ethan Flynn are Silver Gore. Before that, you heard Girl Group.
1: They are a five-piece from Liverpool, although four of the five members are from Norway, so I guess that makes them 80% Norwegian, but firmly Liverpool-based. And that track, Rage Song, is the B-side to their latest single, She Goes. And their debut EP from last summer is well worth checking out, called Think They're Looking, Let's Perform. You have been listening to me, David Rogers, here on Down in Albion. This has been my top picks for 2026. I hope you've enjoyed listening to these just as much as I enjoyed selecting them for you. There is so much incredible music coming out of the UK and Ireland right now. It is a very exciting time to be doing this show. So thank you again for listening. I will leave you with one of the most beautiful tracks I've heard for a long time. This is Alice Costello, formerly of the band Big Deal, a UK-US collaboration with Californian Casey Underwood. And I very much hope that not only Alice, but all of the artists I've played today make it to New York City in the very near future. You can join me next week and every Monday. I'll be bringing you some of the best interviews, including recent ones with Big Special, West Side Cowboy, Mechanical Wonders, and many, many more to come.
0: This is Alice Costello with Move On With The Year. It sounds sad. It's incredibly optimistic.

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0: Well, my headphones aren't working.
1: Uh-oh.
0: But that's okay. Welcome back to Excavation Hour.
1: Yes!
0: There they are. Yes, let's go. Welcome back to Excavation Hour.
1: My name is Phoebe.
0: My name is Laura.
1: And Excavation Hour is the show where each and every week we dig into a new musical theme of some kind. It could be an artist with many other side projects that we explore. It could be a niche genre of music or a cool indie label. It could be anything of sorts. And today, Laura is in the stew and she's in the driver's seat. And I'm just so excited to see what she has in store. She looks excited and evil and she's rubbing her hands together.
0: I'm like an evil mosquito. I'm very excited for today's episode, Phoebe.
1: I'm hype.
0: Because... Guess what I realized? Well, I realized two things. Well, one thing didn't take much realizing. One thing comes around once a year. The other thing, well, I realized this morning. Today's episode is our 80th original episode.
1: Wow.
0: Isn't that crazy?
1: 8-0.
0: Mm-hmm. That's a lot. That's a lot of goddamn episodes.
1: That is a lot.
0: And the second thing that I realized is that today marks the beginning of your birthday week.
1: It does.
0: So I figured, why not have a little bit of something interesting going?
1: It actually might be next Sunday. No offense.
0: It's on really the 8th, isn't it?
1: Yeah.
0: What's today?
1: Today's the 28th. She's upset about that. Yeah, the 28th. It's okay. Hey.
0: No.
1: My feelings aren't hurt.
0: Okay. Well,
1: hey, I'm not really mad or anything.
0: The week before should be. I'm counting the week. You get 2 weeks now.
1: Thanks, Laura. Oh, wow, this is the best present of my life.
0: This is, and it should be. Because guess what we're doing today? We are doing one of our wonderful little game show episodes.
1: I love these.
0: And, well, here's the thing, Phoebe. I've been keeping something from you.
1: What have you been withholding?
0: For the past 5.5 hours, I've been keeping something from you.
1: Uh-oh.
0: Phoebe, in this moment, I'm going to present you with a bag. I feel the keys bumping.
1: A bag?
0: I'm going to present you with a bag. Now, ready for this.
1: Oh my God, she's reaching behind her. She's rummaging in a backpack.
0: Imagine I'm sliding this across the table like I'm in the cool movie.
1: Okay. She would if she could. Oh my God.
0: Phoebe, will you tell the audience what's in that bag?
1: A knife and some ginger. A plastic knife and some ginger.
0: Yes. Yes, it would seem to be so.
1: No!
0: For today, we are playing Treat or Otherwise.
1: Oh! Oh, when the realization set in.
0: Yes.
1: Oh, no.
0: This episode, I will play songs that were sampled in Stereolab songs. I will then ask her, Phoebe, what Stereolab song sampled that song?
1: Oh.
0: And she will choose between 3 possible answers. It is multiple choice.
1: Oh, my God.
0: If she guesses the song incorrectly, I think we all know where that ginger's headed. However, I wonder what happens if she guesses a song correctly.
1: Well, what happens?
0: What could it be? Well, she gets to indulge. But in what? Well, she has the choice to indulge in either Berry Boing or Crunchy Quality Product. Let me show you those.
1: Oh my God.
0: So here we have Berry Boing.
1: Oh, okay.
0: Describe it to the people.
1: Berry Boing is a carton of sort. It's a bebida con 10%. Mm-hmm. How do you say that in Spanish? De pulpa. So it looks like a strawberry juice of some kind, and it looks delightful.
0: It looked very tasty. I thought it would be fun. They had all sorts
1: great.
0: Of flavors,
1: yeah.
0: But I thought that the strawberry would be the most
1: I like that.
0: Palatable.
1: Is there a straw in there by chance? Hey, it's okay if there's not. I'll crack it open otherwise. Just
0: I
1: so
0: think
1: you guys
0: it must
1: know.
0: Have flown off the box when
1: it's
0: I bought
1: oh,
0: it.
1: Oh, I can just poke it and slurp it out the top. That's fine.
0: Because when I was at the bodega, when I was buying this, I slid it across
1: Berry
0: the counter
1: Boing.
0: And I thought I heard something snag. And I think it was the straw.
1: Oh, what a snag. Well,
0: there's
1: got to
0: be
1: so
0: a pencil
1: exciting.
0: In here.
1: So I can only drink this if I get it right.
0: Yes.
1: Okay, that's good.
0: Oh. Now for the crunchy quality product.
1: Oh, everyone, do you hear this?
0: Oh, yes. The ASMR of it all.
1: Corn sticks. BBQ flavored corn sticks by Diana. Crunchy quality products.
0: Diana.
1: I've never tried Diana at all.
0: Well, I've never tried either of these products. So I was like, you know, expired. I think this would be, it's expired.
1: I'll eat it anyway, honey.
0: I got it from the fruit place that
1: has a huge.
0: What's
1: it gonna do? Kill me?
0: Here's what happened, actually. This just happened. I walked up and the onions looked so good and big that I was like, it would be a sin to waste. And because last time we did it with the onions.
1: Right.
0: Yes, or peanut M&Ms if she got it right.
1: Mm-hmm.
0: And so I just felt too bad wasting an entire onion. So I thought maybe the ginger would be equally painful.
1: Oh, I'm so excited to try this boing. I hope I get the chance.
0: The boing looks really good. I want to try the boing.
1: I'll try the quality product as well.
0: I'll tell you this. We'll crack open the boing and the crunchy quality product if you don't get anything. We'll do it at the end. But I think that you'll get some things. Let's see. 1, 2, 3, 4. There are 5 questions today.
1: Okay.
0: So, shall we begin?
1: We shall.
0: I think it's time. We're going to start off with Herbert's Song by Christoph Komeda.
1: Mm.
0: Or Komeda. I'm actually not sure what it is. I think it's Komeda.
1: Like with a K?
0: With a K.
1: Okay.
0: Like the band.
1: Like the band. That's like what I was band. Thinking, yeah.
0: And you'll have to guess what Stereolab song samples Herbert's Song. Are you ready?
1: I just can't wait.
0: All right. Let's hit it. This is Excavation Hour on Radio Free Brooklyn.

0: Phoebe.
1: Yes.
0: Here are your multiple choice options.
1: I think I have an idea, but I want to hear my options anyway.
0: Is it A, The Free Design by Stereolab? Is it B?
1: Do you have the album? Each one is out, or no? That's fine. Hey, it's fine if not.
0: I should have put the album. Balls.
1: It's fine. It's fine.
0: Is it B, Iron Man by Stereolab?
1: Mm-hmm.
0: Or C, is it The Flower Called Nowhere by Stereolab?
1: Okay, now actually I don't think that... Wait, let me think. It wasn't the one that I was guessing in my head, but I still think I know, probably, maybe. Oh, but maybe not. Now I'm second guessing myself. Is it... Can I guess?
0: You can guess.
1: Is it C?
0: It is C!
1: Oh, thank God.
0: Phoebe, will you have a sip of Berry Boing?
1: Oh, yes. Let me crack it open with my fingernail. Like
0: or...
1: My fingoy.
0: You're not going for the crunch yet?
1: I'm going to try Berry Boing because I'm just really excited about
0: it. Here, let me see if there's a pen we can stab
1: it
0: with.
1: Wait, here. I might have... This is probably... Oh, I got it.
0: Yes.
1: I used my bicycle lock key.
0: Nice!
1: That's gross, but it's fine. I am gross. Oh! Okay. Here goes the sip.
0: Bottoms up.
1: Oh, it is really
0: good?
1: As though you crushed a bunch of strawberries. Like, it tastes very much like real strawberry juice.
0: Really?
1: It's very good. Mm.
0: May I try?
1: Mm-hmm. Here. For the listener, the straw fell off and it's a carton of juice, so we just poked a hole through the top. And it works great. I really enjoy that. That's a great

0: surprise.
1: Yeah, that on some berry boing on ice during a hot summer day such as this.
0: Such as this.
1: How grand.
0: The reason I was second guessing, and I figured it was off of dots and loops, but I was second guessing myself because it kind of sounded like the... like in Rainbow Conversation, which is one of my fave Stereolab songs. But I get it now with The Flower Called Nowhere as well. It makes sense. Now I'm hearing it.
1: Well, okay. We're going to hear a little bit of The Flower Called Nowhere, and then we're going to move on. I guess I'll pause again to say when we will be moving on yet again. Mm-hmm. But here is The Flower Called Nowhere by Stereolab. We'll be back in just a moment.

0: All right, Phoebe, it is time for the next round.
1: I just can't wait.
0: Next, we will hear two songs. First, we will have Autobahn by Kraftwerk. Of course, that is a 22-minute and 47-second long song. So we're just going to listen to it for a few minutes. And then we're going to do Caramel by Cluster.
2: Okay.
0: Are you ready to listen here?
3: I am ready.
0: And listen here. Mm-hmm. All right. Here we have Autobahn, Kraftwerk, Excavation Hour, as usual. Radio Free Brooklyn, as well.

0: All right, all right, all right. Phoebe, are you ready for the next round of questioning?
1: I think so.
0: You just heard Kraftwerk with Autobahn off of Autobahn from 1974. After that, another 1974 tune, mm-hmm. Cluster with Caramel off of Zuckerzeit. So, multiple choice. Here are the Stereolab songs that could have sampled these songs. Is it A, Ulv 26?
1: Mm-hmm.
0: Is it B, Slow Fast Hazel? Or is it C, Baby Lulu? It's a tough one. I want to see you gnaw on that ginger.
1: My gut is telling me Ulv 26?
0: Crack open that product.
1: You're kidding.
0: You got it.
1: Oh! Is that on, what album is that on?
0: Emperor Tomato Ketchup.
1: I was like, because that I know well, and those sounds were just sounding more familiar. All right.
0: How's it smell?
1: Bit sawdusty.
0: These are the corn sticks, people.
1: Oh, it actually smells a little bit like cat food. Okay.
0: Oh, no. Oh, right, because they're expired.
1: They are indeed expired, but I'm going to try just one. All right, everyone, here it goes.
0: Oh.
1: Oh, they're honestly pretty good.
0: Yeah?
1: Mm-hmm. Want to try one?
0: Yeah, how... Let me see the size.
1: Mm-hmm. They're very little.
0: Oh, they are little.
1: Mm-hmm. You guys like this?
0: Oh, they taste like Fritos.
1: They taste like stale Fritos, yeah. I guess I'll have a sip of juice, too.
0: I guess you'll have to.
1: Wow. Ulv 26.
0: Ulv 26.
1: Mm-hmm. Oh, that one tasted a little not good.
0: Why don't we listen to Ulv 26 before the next round begins?
1: I almost want the ginger now to cleanse the, because this is leaving a taste in the mouth. It's okay. I'll just sip my juice.
0: I guess you'll just have to get the next round wrong.
1: Hope not.
0: This is Ulv 26 by Stereolab off of Emperor Tomato Ketchup from, of course, 1996. But you knew that.
1: Mm-hmm.
0: Radio Free Brooklyn.

0: gentlemen, ladies, gentlemen, ladies, gentlemen, ladies, we're going to move on to the next song, to the next round.
1: Mm-hmm.
0: We're going to hear Sherry, or at least I think that's how it's pronounced, by Suicide.
1: I love Suicide.
0: I've actually not really
1: gotten into Suicide.
0: Really? They're good.
1: Sorry that sounded wrong.
0: I did listen to this song today, and I thought I kind of like this one.
1: Hey, give it a shot.
0: But let's see if you can guess what song this song is in. We're going to hear Sherry by Suicide off of Suicide from, of course, 1977.
1: Of course.
0: Let's hit it.

0: That was a good song.
1: Yes, but will it be good to you? Phoebe, what Stereolab song sampled that suicide song?
2: Mm-hmm.
1: Was it A, Tempter, B, Miss Modular, or C, Italian Shoes Continuum?
2: Ooh. B, Miss Modular? Oh, no. Don't look at me like that. Don't look at me like
1: that. I'm not looking at you. I'm looking over here.
2: She's looking away.
1: Oh, Phoebe.
2: No. Oh, no.
1: Unsheath your knife. Bring out that ginger.
2: What song was it?
1: Let's have a slice.
2: What song was it?
1: That song was Tempter.
2: Tempter. Off what album is... Yeah.
1: Refried Ectoplasm.
2: Mm, okay. Okay. Yeah, I see where I went wrong. Yeah, I see where I went wrong. All right, let me take out this gum.
0: Okay.
1: It's a food-heavy night.
2: I did already cut chunks of ginger.
1: Oh,
2: so
1: good.
2: Here we go. Oh.
1: Oh. Is it strong? I got it from the stand. The one that's like, you can tell the fruit's good.
2: It's really, yeah, but maybe I won't get sick after this. You know, because ginger's like good for you or whatever.
1: You're welcome.
2: It's really spicy, you guys. But honestly, oh, every time I bite into it, it gets a little bit worse.
1: Let me, do you mind if I get a piece of that?
2: Yeah, sorry, you won't. Oh,
1: I love
2: God.
1: Ginger. I'll chew on
2: no,
1: it.
2: No, I like ginger, but this is hot.
0: Do you want...
2: Here, do you want... Okay.
1: Yeah, I'll take the big one. Oh, it's got hair on it.
2: Yeah, do you want me to cut the hair off?
1: No. I'll eat the hair.
2: Every time I...
1: It's ginger hair also. It's not... Not
2: it's not like someone's
1: hair.
2: Hairs.
1: Ooh.
2: Mm-hmm. Now that I'm getting used to it, it's getting better. But it's still so quite good. Strong. I want to be more dramatic for the listeners, but I'm doing okay. It's just making my mouth water. This is more ginger than I usually would do in a single bite.
1: Well, guess what you have to do now?
2: Oh, good.
1: You have to read the stuff. Yes, Phoebe's chugging her boing.
2: I'm sorry, I had to wash it down with boing. A little berry boing. Otherwise, it was going to be a little uncomfortable. By the way, everyone, Radio Free Brooklyn is a community-based nonprofit organization. 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And that's all.
1: Bong, bong, bong. It's time for the next round.
2: It's spicy. Spicy ginger.
1: Yeah. Oh, wait. I guess it's not time for the next round because we have to actually listen to the Stereolab song first.
2: Oh, yeah.
1: So that you can learn for next time.
2: So that you can learn from your mistakes.
1: So that you can learn from your mistakes. We're going to listen to Tempter for a few minutes. Off of Refried Ectoplasm from 1995. Of course, by Stereolab.
2: Duh.
1: Radio Free. What?
2: Brooklyn.
1: Thank you.

0: I've had about enough of that.
1: Next, I'm done.
0: We're going to hear a pretty silly one. And this one might be a toughie. In fact, it is a toughie. We'll see if that ginger ends up upon thine lips once again. We're going to hear a version of the Spanish Flea by Perry and Kingsley, famous Moog synthesizers. Mm-hmm. Synthesists, I should say. Let's hear it. We're going to hear one note samba / Spanish Flea, okay. Perry and Kingsley, right now.

0: Oh, yeah.
1: Wow.
0: So.
2: Mm-hmm.
0: All right, burrito brain, let's get into it.
2: Question four. You just heard Perry and Kingsley's Spanish Flea off of the Outsound from Way In. Mm-hmm. Of course, released in 2001, believe it or not. Here are your multiple choice options. Option A, we have Low Boob Oscillator.
0: Oh, okay.
2: Option B, I'm Going Out of My Way. Or C, Nihilist Assault Group.
0: Okay. Okay.
2: What's it gonna be? All right, will you drink more Berry Boing?
3: Is it a Low Boob Oscillator?
2: No!
3: Oh.
2: Time for another ginger chunk for Phoebe. And what a sorry sight it is.
0: Was it C?
2: It was B. I'm going out of my way.
0: Yeah, I don't. What album is that off of?
2: It's off of Transient Random Noise Outburst with Announcements.
0: Okay, okay. So it sounded familiar, and then, but I like, sometimes the song titles are really hard for me to distinguish. So I was like, I feel like I don't know that one as well, but I do know that album. So yeah, okay. Here's my chunk.
2: I mean, they're all nonsensical.
3: Ah.
2: Nihilist Assault Group. I actually didn't even know that was a song until today. And I listened to it. I was like, I guess.
0: I like that name.
2: I guess. How's this chunk treating you?
0: It's chunky.
2: Yeah. I'll just give you a minute.
0: So the thing is, guys, I don't really like it.
2: We're going to listen to I'm Going Out of My Way by Stereolab. Radio Free Brooklyn.
0: That hit the back of the throat just now.

0: Uh-oh.
1: Isn't that something?
0: Well, how did that happen?
1: This is the end of the song.
0: Oh.
1: And there it is.
0: I was like, why are you, how'd it play again? Did you cue it up for the end? Ha ha ha ha ha. I'm going to eat a burrito after this.
1: Mmm.
0: Mm-mm-mm.
1: Chicken. But before that, you might have to eat one more chunk of ginger.
0: Don't even tell me that.
1: Or
0: cleansing the palate.
1: These say that they're barbecue flavored. That's not correct. Diana? Yeah,
0: no, that's what I mean. That's kind of what was throwing me off a little bit. Do you like pork rinds?
1: They're all right.
0: I don't think I've ever had them, and they've always kind of frightened me.
1: They're just so like, oh, God.
0: Yeah, but I always see them in the bodega.
1: It just,
0: like, I don't want that rind.
1: It's just so pungent.
0: Yeah, I don't think it's for me.
1: Crunchy quality product.
0: Hey, let us know.
1: So next we're going to listen to Ruby by Silver Apples.
0: Oh, I know this. I love this song.
1: Mm-hmm.
0: Oh, I didn't know this was a sample on a cereal.
1: Uh-oh.
0: Ruby, Ruby.
1: Well, you better figure it out real quick.
0: Okay,
1: fine. Ruby, Silver Apples off of Contact is the song that we're about to hear. And this will be the very final question for Phoebe today.
0: Okay.
1: Will she eat a crunchy quality product and or boing berry? Or will she exit the door with a spicy, spicy mouth? Let's find out. Ruby by Silver Apples. Radio Free Brooklyn by us.

0: discussing kale.
1: Discussing vegetables. Ever heard of microgreens?
0: Microgreens.
1: Everyone else has.
0: Michael Greens. Phoebe?
1: Yeah.
0: Your final, final question.
2: Uh-oh.
0: You just heard Silver Apples with Ruby.
1: Yeah, I like that song.
0: Contact from 1969. Option A, Nothing to Do with Me. Option B, Margarine Melody. Or C, Mellotron. Da-da-da-dum, da-da-da-da. Da-da-da-dum.
1: I think I'm going to go with C, Mellotron.
0: Have yourself a berry boy.
2: Yay! Yay!
0: Oh, so you got 3 out of 5 correct.
1: Not bad.
0: That's
1: two
0: pretty
1: gingers.
0: Cool. I should have brought a grand prize.
1: You should have brought like a big popper thing.
0: Yeah. Next time I'll bring a grand prize.
1: We were saying maybe next time we should do like an actual Hot One style with like some real, really spicy stuff. That but Laura really surprised funny. Me today, so that would have been mean.
0: That would have been really mean.
1: That would have been not okay.
0: I took one look at the jalapenos at the stand and I was like, I shouldn't do that.
1: an entire jalapeno.
0: But thank you all for joining us for our 80th original episode. We're going to close out today with, of course, Mellotron by Stereo Lab. Join us next week for anything. I don't know.
1: It'll be me, but I don't know yet what it is. So don't worry, but will you be here next week?
0: I hope so.
1: Okay,
0: I think so.
1: Hopefully, we'll be both of us in the studio. We'll party big time.
0: Party, party, friends. See you next week. This is Mellotron by Stereo Lab off of Peng.
1: That's 1992.
0: To close out the last 26 seconds. Ha ha!

0: Today, I'm at Martina's Playground, where I'm surrounded by skaters both young and old. But age is not necessarily indicative of skill. As Omar Rivera tells me, he's been teaching students for over 20 years and learns something new every day.
1: My name is Omar Rivera.
2: How long have you guys been skating?
3: 2 years.
2: 2 years? Wow. 3 years.
3: Two.
2: Oh, what's the favorite trick can you guys do?
4: Kickflip.
2: Kickflip?
4: Yeah.
2: Kickflip. Can you guys show me what a kickflip looks like?
4: Oh, yes.
1: Some of their dads are here too, and they skate. It's pretty cool. It's a whole community thing.
0: I'm Victoria Principato, and this is what Brooklyn sounds like.

0: From New York, this is Democracy Now!
1: The Lebanese stood by the Iranians in Iran's darkest moments and supported us. You could say they brought themselves into this war, and they should be supported. In my view, every one of us has a responsibility toward them.
0: Iran suspends talks with the United States to protest Israel's invasion and continued bombing of Lebanon. Iran's foreign minister said the attacks violate the ceasefire agreement, which he said unequivocally includes Lebanon. President Trump's claiming talks have resumed after phone calls with Prime Minister Netanyahu and Hezbollah, writing on social media, quote, "There will be no troops going to Beirut," unquote. For more on all the latest developments, we'll go to Beirut. Then the death toll from U.S. drone strikes on boats in the Caribbean and Eastern Pacific has surpassed 200.
2: This unprecedented military campaign, Operation Southern Spear, came without any plausible legal justifications. The world has failed to challenge these assassinations in any meaningful way.
0: Then the Overseer Class, a manifesto. We'll speak to author Stephen Thrasher about his new book and his upcoming film series in Brooklyn at BAM called Black Ops, Spies, and Overseers. All that and more coming up. Welcome to Democracy Now!, democracynow.org, The War and Peace Report. I'm Amy Goodman. Israel's military continued its attacks on Lebanon overnight, killing at least 8 people, even after President Trump said both sides had, quote, agreed that all shooting will stop, unquote. Among the dead is James Karam, a dentist who was killed along with his daughter and son when an Israeli drone bombed their car in southern Lebanon. Another Israeli attack killed 2 people and damaged the Jabal Amel University Hospital entire. Lebanon's health ministry reports Israeli strikes have killed more than 3,400 people since March 2nd. Over 10,000 have been wounded. Axios is reporting during an expletive-laden call, Trump told Israeli Prime Minister Benjamin Netanyahu, quote, "You're effing crazy. You'd be in prison if it weren't for me. I'm saving your ass. Everybody hates you now. Everybody hates Israel because of this," unquote, the president reportedly said. After the call, Trump said in a social media post that he'd had a productive phone call with Netanyahu and that, quote, "there will be no troops going to Beirut," unquote. Trump's comment came after Netanyahu and Israeli Defense Minister Israel Katz said they had ordered massive airstrikes on Beirut's southern suburbs. On Capitol Hill, Michigan Democratic Congressmember Rashida Tlaib is calling on Congress to pass a Lebanon War Powers resolution this week. She wrote, quote, "Our country should not be assisting or supporting indiscriminate bombings and forced displacement anywhere, including Lebanon," unquote. Meanwhile, the United Nations Security Council held an emergency meeting Monday to discuss Lebanon. UN Assistant Secretary General Martha Pobee said Israel's violating a UN Security Council resolution that was aimed at stopping Israel's invasion of Lebanon 2 decades ago.
3: Israel's presence north of the Blue Line is a clear violation of Lebanon's sovereignty and territorial integrity, as well as of Security Council Resolution 1701. Israeli forces must withdraw to south of the Blue Line.
0: Iranian diplomats have suspended talks with the United States after warning Israel's attacks on Lebanon and the Gaza Strip could doom ongoing ceasefire negotiations with the Trump administration. Iranian Foreign Minister Abbas Araghchi said Monday the U.S. has already violated its ceasefire with Iran when it imposed a naval siege on Iranian ports. He also said Israel's attacks on Lebanon constitute a ceasefire violation on a separate front. After headlines, we'll go to Beirut to speak with the Associated Press. Karim Shahib's latest piece is headlined, Trump says Israel and Hezbollah have agreed to dial back fighting. In Gaza, at least three Palestinians died in separate Israeli attacks earlier today as Palestinian monitoring groups documented 11 new ceasefire violations over the past 24 hours. Among the attacks was an Israeli drone strike on a civilian vehicle east of Deir al-Balah that injured displaced families living nearby in makeshift shelters. Israel's carried out strikes on most of the 237 days since it agreed to a U.S.-brokered Gaza ceasefire last October. Here in New York, the far-right Israeli finance minister, Bezalel Smotrich, marched in the annual Israel Day parade Sunday alongside other Israeli far-right ministers and cabinet officials, Senate Minority Leader Chuck Schumer, Governor Kathy Hochul, and New York State Attorney General Letitia James were among several prominent Democrats who marched in the same parade as Smotrich, who has been sanctioned by multiple countries for inciting settler violence against Palestinians. The lead organizer of the parade told the New York Times he did not know that Smotrich and other Israeli far-right officials were planning to march. New York City Mayor Zoran Mamdani, who boycotted the event, said he was offended by the presence of Israeli officials at the parade.
4: You can see in the participation of the far-right Israeli minister Smotrich, as well as a number of other ministers, a vision of annihilation, a complicity in genocide, and frankly, a belief that does not have much value for even the sanctity of children in Gaza. And I am offended, as I know many New Yorkers are, by their participation.
0: In Ukraine, a wave of Russian strikes has killed at least 18 people and injured dozens in Kyiv, Dnipro, Zaporizhia, Poltava, and Kharkiv. Overnight, Russia launched 73 missiles and 656 drones at Ukraine. This is Alina. Her building was damaged by a Russian strike.
5: I woke up from my bed and decided to move to the corridor. I heard explosions coming closer and closer. I turned my back to the window to go to the apartment door. At that moment, there was an explosion, which threw me against the door. But I'm fine now.
0: Russia's latest assault once again prompted Ukraine's President Volodymyr Zelensky to ask President Trump to send Patriot interceptors, which are capable of blocking ballistic missiles. Trump has so far ignored Zelensky's pleas, despite the fact that Ukraine is running out of interceptors. President Trump is reportedly reconsidering his $1.8 billion slush fund to compensate his supporters who took part in the January 6th insurrection. This comes as the Justice Department also said it would temporarily pause the program to comply with a court order. The fund was set up as a settlement following Trump's $10 billion lawsuit against his own IRS over the leak of his tax returns. Federal Judge Kathleen Williams reopened the case last week after a bipartisan group of 35 former federal judges urged her to look more closely at the settlement. Anthropic, the AI company behind Claude, filed confidentially for an initial public offering Monday, less than a week after raising $65 billion in funding that pushed its valuation to $965 billion. Anthropic's IPO plans come as several major stock market index providers have recently changed rules excluding unprofitable companies. The changes could allow Elon Musk's private AI and rocket company SpaceX, which is about to go public, to be added to the indexes much sooner than they typically would, which means millions of Americans invested in retirement funds could end up owning a piece of SpaceX, whether they choose to or not. This comes as Vermont's independent Senator Bernie Sanders announced a new bill that would create a sovereign wealth fund by imposing a one-time 50% tax on the stock of OpenAI, Anthropic, and other AI companies. In an op-ed for the New York Times, Senator Sanders writes, the fund would, quote, give the public a direct role in determining the future of this

0: for endangering our kids and deceiving parents into believing that this application is safe for use. It's clearly not. People are getting hurt, parents are getting deceived, and they need to pay for it.
1: The mayor of Newark, New Jersey, is announcing his city's legal strategy aimed at shutting down the Delaney Hall ICE jail. The for-profit immigration detention center has been the focus of massive protests demanding justice for immigrants who've launched a hunger strike to protest inhumane conditions, medical neglect inside the jail, and demanding their freedom. On Monday, Newark Mayor Ross Baraka said his city's police department will exercise a greater span of control over the perimeter of Delaney Hall after federal agents and New Jersey State Police repeatedly attacked demonstrators outside with horses, clubs, pepper spray, and other so-called less lethal weapons. In a statement, Mayor Baraka said, quote, police tactics over this last weekend were overly aggressive, unnecessary, and in some instances unconstitutional, he said. But the mayor said a 9 p.m. to 6 a.m. curfew would remain in effect until further notice. In Ghana, human rights groups warn a new law criminalizing LGBTQ plus activity could devastate queer communities. The sweeping legislation approved Friday makes it a crime to identify as non-binary, lesbian, gay, bisexual, queer, trans, or intersex. It also imposes prison terms of up to 10 years on anyone who, quote, promotes, unquote, LGBTQ activities. It's expected to be signed into law by Ghana's president, John Mahama. This follows similar legislation recently passed in other African nations, including Senegal and Burkina Faso. In 2023, Uganda passed a law making it a crime to identify as queer, declaring all same-sex conduct to be non-consensual, and even allowing for the death penalty in certain cases. Critics have called it a kill the gays bill. This is Ugandan LGBTQ activist Hansen Fuma.
2: At first, it was Uganda with the harshest kill gay bill in the whole world that contains a death penalty and a life imprisonment. Apparently, we are seeing Ghana jumping onto this same running track. And all African leaders are quiet in whatever is happening.
1: Defense Secretary Pete Hegseth has designated the Pentagon press office a classified space, physically barring journalists from an area that's been freely accessible to reporters across multiple administrations. In a statement, Reporters Without Borders said, quote, no matter how petulant Pete gets, journalists will continue their tenacious reporting and hold the Pentagon accountable for the money, operations, and lives they impact every day, unquote. Separately, a federal court temporarily blocked the Pentagon from discharging transgender service members while still allowing the administration to continue banning transgender people from entering the military. It's come as Hegseth also struck several female and black Navy officers from a promotions list. Rhode Island Senator Jack Reed said in a recent testimony, quote, nearly 60% of the senior officers Hegseth has fired are female or black. Unquote. Veteran 60 Minutes correspondent Scott Pelley openly revolted against CBS News leadership Monday at a staff meeting meant to introduce the show's newly appointed executive producer Nick Bilton. Bilton is a tech journalist installed by CBS's editor-in-chief Barry Weiss after she fired the show's two top correspondents, Sharon Alfonsi and Cecilia Vega, alongside executive producer Tanya Simon. When Bilton reportedly told the staff Weiss loves CBS News in 60 Minutes, Pelley shot back, quote, she's murdering 60 Minutes. She does not love this place. She was brought in to kill it, and she's been doing exactly that, unquote. Pelley also declared that Bilton would never be welcome here, unquote. The winners of the 2026 News and Documentary Emmy Awards have been announced. This year's Outstanding Investigative Documentary Prize goes to Critical Incident, A Death at the Border, produced by HBO Documentary Films. The film examines the alleged cover-up of the murder of Anastasio Hernandez Rojas, an undocumented Mexican immigrant who died while in U.S. custody at the border. His 2010 death occurred under the watch of Rodney Scott,

0: the man who now heads Customs and Border Protection under President Trump. The film's director, Rick Rowley, accepted the award.
1: Cruelty and violence have festered at the heart of U.S. immigration enforcement for so long. And part of it is because of the impunity and the secrecy that have surrounded these organizations. And so I need to thank this incredible team for pulling back the veil and exposing that organization.
0: To see our interview with Rick Rowley, director of Critical Incident, the Death at the Border, go to democracynow.org. And voters head to the polls in several states today for primary elections. California faces a crowded field in the race to replace outgoing Governor Gavin Newsom under the state's jungle primary system. The two candidates who receive the most votes today will advance to the general election, regardless of party. In Los Angeles, 13 candidates are looking to unseat incumbent Mayor Karen Bass. Polls show Bass is in a close race with city council member Nithya Raman and reality TV personality Spencer Pratt. In Iowa, Republicans and Democrats are selecting candidates to replace Republican Senator Joni Ernst, who's retiring. There are also primary elections in Montana, New Jersey, New Mexico, and South Dakota. And those are some of the headlines. This is Democracy Now!, democracynow.org, The War and Peace Report. I'm Amy Goodman in New York, joined by Democracy Now!'s Juan Gonzalez in Chicago. Hi, Juan.
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0: We begin today's show in Lebanon, where Israeli drones have killed at least 8 people, despite President Trump's claim that Israel and Hezbollah have agreed that, quote, all shooting will stop. Trump made the claim as Iran said it's suspending indirect negotiations with the U.S. to protest Israel's expanding military offensive in Lebanon. Iran's foreign minister, Abbas Araghchi, wrote online, the ceasefire between Iran and the U.S. is unequivocally a ceasefire on all fronts, including in Lebanon. Its violation on one front is a violation of the ceasefire on all fronts. The U.S. and Israel are responsible for the consequences of any violation, he said. Since March 2nd, Israel's killed more than 3,400 people in Lebanon while seizing large swaths of southern Lebanon, including the medieval Beaufort Castle. On Monday, President Trump spoke with Israeli Prime Minister Benjamin Netanyahu by phone after Israel threatened new attacks on Beirut. Axios is reporting during the expletive-laden call, Trump told Netanyahu, quote, you're effing crazy. You'd be in prison if it weren't for me. I'm saving your ass. Everybody hates you now. Everybody hates Israel because of this, Axios reported Trump saying to Netanyahu. After the call, Trump wrote on online, quote, I had a very productive call with Prime Minister Bibi Netanyahu of Israel, and there will be no troops going to Beirut, and any troops that are on their way have already been turned back, he said. In Beirut, displaced Lebanese residents decried Israel's ongoing attacks.
3: This is a feeling that can't be described. That we have experienced this before and we rebuilt our land. And God willing, we will rebuild it even better. We have lived through something like this before. I was born in 1975. From the first day I was born, we have been living through wars until now, about staying in the south of Lebanon. As long as there is a strip, an occupied strip, an occupied land, it means Israel is harming us.
0: At the United Nations, the Security Council held an emergency meeting to discuss Lebanon. This is Russia's U.N. Ambassador, Vasily Nebenzia.
4: The ceasefire reached on April 17th between West Jerusalem and Beirut, brokered by Washington, has unfortunately turned out to be a smokescreen for a creeping aggression against Lebanon. While the entire world was waiting for the next round of negotiations planned for June 2nd in the United States capital, Israel continued to methodically expand its zone of occupation, raising entire settlements to the ground as part of its scorched earth tactics. It has become evident that Lebanon is seeing an almost identical replay of the scenario of clearing the Gaza Strip, with the establishment of large-scale occupation control and the forced displacement of the local population.
0: We go now to Beirut, where we're joined by Karim Shahayeb, Associated Press reporter based in Beirut. His most recent co-authored piece is headlined, Trump says Israel and Hezbollah have agreed to dial back fighting. Welcome back to Democracy Now, Karim. Can you explain what you understand President Trump is saying, who he's spoken to, and what, in fact, is happening on the ground?
5: Absolutely. What happened yesterday was in no means a ceasefire or a step towards a complete ceasefire. However, it was a containment effort to stop what could have, in fact, taken Lebanon back to where it was in the peak of the war, where Israel would be bombing the southern suburbs of Beirut, where there would be mass displacement from these sprawling urban neighborhoods, and Hezbollah would continue launching rockets and missiles into northern Israel. They weren't doing much of that in this period, and most of their attacks were targeting Israeli troops in Lebanon, but we did witness an escalation of that. Now, what happened was is that obviously Hezbollah and the United States do not communicate with each other. The Lebanese Speaker of Parliament, Nabih Berri, who was a key Hezbollah ally and communicates with the United States and has done so with mediators in the past, such as Amos Hochstein and so on. It appears he played a very crucial role in the communication on the line, as well as the Lebanese ambassador to Washington, who, of course, is taking part in the negotiations, including tonight, the ones taking place today and tomorrow. And so there has been a series of calls. In the meantime, the president of Lebanon has repeatedly been on the line with Secretary of State Marco Rubio and the State Department, as officials have told us. And there's been a flurry of, you know, diplomatic calls. And this is why we saw a lot of statements from France, from Germany, from Saudi Arabia and other countries, basically trying to halt what looked like an imminent escalation that would have basically taken Lebanon back to where it was before this nominal ceasefire went into effect on April 17. This obviously is something that Beirut wants to use its momentum in order to get something out of these talks. Beirut has, you know, basically you can see from the statements coming out of the president and the prime minister's office that Lebanon wants to stick to these talks, but they're trying to get something out of it. Israel's military escalation last week has really frustrated the authorities. They're very concerned that they're losing support over these talks, and they're trying to show that indeed they have leverage to get something out of this, and they are sticking to wanting a complete ceasefire. So yet they're trying to take advantage of yesterday's momentum. But of course, this is in no means a full ceasefire. The strikes in Lebanon continued this morning across southern Lebanon, and Hezbollah has also claimed some attacks on Israeli troops in southern Lebanon.
2: And Karim, why do you think Iran is insisting so strongly on the inclusion of Lebanon in an overall negotiated settlement with the United States?
5: Hezbollah is Iran's closest ally in the region. Hezbollah relies heavily on Iran and has done so over the years since its inception in the early 80s. And Iran played a huge role in building up Hezbollah. And Hezbollah, you know, began as an insurgency group when Israel had invaded Lebanon and occupied southern Lebanon in 2000, and now is a full-fledged political party with strong institutions. And so Hezbollah in the last war, which ended in late 2024, you know, was severely battered in Israeli strikes. A large chunk of its senior leadership, both political and military, were killed in Israeli airstrikes or drone strikes. And you know, it wasn't completely disarmed militarily, obviously, but it did lose a large amount of its a large sum of its military caliber. And you know, even Hezbollah leadership today sees them as kind of adjusting to these new realities. And so there's momentum in Lebanon since the end of that war that, you know, maybe now is the time to disarm Hezbollah and for the Lebanese military to deploy in southern Lebanon. And obviously this put Hezbollah in a bit of a difficult political situation. Now, obviously things have changed with this round of war and so on. But Hezbollah is very, very important to Iran in the region, especially at a period of time, for example, where in Iraq, a lot of Iran-backed militias, you know, the Iraqi government, for example, wants to weaken Iran's influence there. And there has been sort of a divergence of the different armed, you know, groups in Iraq that sort of banded together, and most of them were sort of pro-Iran. So Lebanon's very, very important for Iran in that way. And also, this is an opportunity for Iran to maintain its leverage in Lebanon, right? If the war between Lebanon and Israel ends because of the leverage Iran had in its talks with the U.S. in Pakistan and Islamabad, then this shows that Iran can sort of be the savior. And this is why Hezbollah opposes the direct talks, because they're saying the Lebanese government has no leverage, let's use Iran's. Because when Iran started to strike back, you know, in the Gulf countries and so on, they put the globe on notice, they put the global economy on notice. And I think that's kind of the game where Iran's trying to make sure that it's leverage remains in Lebanon, and that the Lebanese authorities that have come to power in early 2025 cannot break away from Iran, as they've been slowly trying to do so and rekindle their ties with the United States and the Gulf countries as well. So there's a geopolitical angle as well, where Iran is trying to maintain its position here. That's how things appear at the moment. And obviously, it's a very complicated situation. Lebanon has always been, you know, stuck between the geopolitical battles. And, you know, we can speculate for a long time. But Hezbollah and Iran have been really trying to maintain their influence and their support base in Lebanon at a time where the Lebanese authorities have been trying to, you know, push back against Iranian influence in the country.
2: And to what degree can the Lebanese government negotiate also what happens in terms of Hezbollah? Is it your sense that despite their internal conflict, that Hezbollah and the Lebanese government continue to have discussions and communication?
5: Well, the Lebanese government understands that this is a very tricky situation. This is based on officials that we've been speaking to since these discussions began, that, you know, Hezbollah not being part of the conversation in Washington and sort of rejecting these talks, you know, does complicate things in a way. Now, in terms of their leverage, they're banking a lot on a few things. They're banking on the fact that the ambassador in Washington has very good ties with the U.S., and this was a very strategic pick, as well as the representative who is leading Lebanon's negotiating team, a former ambassador, Simon Karam, who has negotiated with the Israelis in the last mechanism after the 2024 ceasefire, and the fact that there were apparently some very positive conversations, according to these officials, between Beirut and Washington. But they certainly understand that the consequences or the results of the Iranian-American talks will also play a role as well. They truly are banking on that. And with Hezbollah, they're in a bit of a tricky situation, because they received a lot of support and celebration from the United States for saying that they want to disarm all non-state actors and assert full state authority and sovereignty on Lebanese territory. But they have been criticized for not taking a more aggressive approach. The Lebanese government says that, you know, there's a risk for a civil war. We don't want to basically seem like we're ostracizing a group of people. And so they've been playing it in a very, you know, in a less aggressive approach, where, and they say that these things take time. They want more time on this. And they've also been critical of Israel by saying that the ongoing Israeli airstrikes, especially in this recent war, obviously is a major obstacle in them being able to do that, because, you know, Israeli troops are continuing to push deeper into Lebanon. So it's a very complicated situation. That's why their approach at the moment is focused on getting a complete ceasefire. And then once they can get that, they can at least negotiate all these other things, like Israeli withdrawal and disarming Hezbollah and this whole laundry list of issues. But for them, this idea of negotiating while the airstrikes continue, while the invasion pushes deeper into the country, further hinders their efforts into achieving what they want, which is complete state authority in the country, which of course includes disarming Hezbollah and other non-state groups. So it's a very complicated situation, and there's a lot of gaps in these talks, but they are committed to these talks. The president yesterday, President Aoun, said that talks are the least harmful option for Lebanon, so it's the safest option compared to going back into a full-scale war. But he did admit that Lebanon is left with very little choices at this point.
0: Can you, Karim, talk about the significance of, since March 2nd, Israel killing some 3,400 people in Lebanon? And you wrote a piece on it's seizing large swaths of southern Lebanon, including the medieval Beaufort Castle, the meaning of that, and what's happening in Nebatia and Tyre and the hospital that has almost been hit, bombed all around it, and what this means for the Lebanese people. And are they shifting their position, giving this level of bombardment?
5: Certainly, and there really, over the past week alone, there has been so much to unpack with that military escalation and literally in just 7 days. So the capturing of the Beaufort Castle, You know, it is a 1,000-year-old Crusader castle. It's strategically located because of its elevation. It does not signal anything, sort of beyond that immediate achievement, in the sense that it is a 1,000-year-old Crusader castle. It doesn't mean that Israel is going to roll into Beirut tomorrow, but it represents something greater than that, which is fears of a long-term occupation similar of that from 1982 to 2000. You know, the Litani River in southern Lebanon was used as a de facto border, in which, you know, Israeli troops are mostly present south of that river, and them crossing over into some of these towns close to the city of Nabati, including the towns where the castle is located, sort of symbolized sort of the balance of power at the moment. It definitely ruined a lot of the morale that maybe some people had. There was very little hope in the first place. And there are concerns that it's unclear where, you know, Israel could go. And now Israeli troops are very close to the city of Nabati, which is a major city in southern Lebanon. And on the flip side, of course, in the coastal city of Tyre is the country's fourth largest city. It was struck heavily in the past. But of course, there's a lot of concerns of to what extent Israel is going to push deeper in the southwestern part of Lebanon. A lot of people who are perhaps close to Nabati, close to Tyre as well, who are still living there, or maybe they went back home during this, you know, nominal ceasefire, are starting to flee again. And these, of course, are major cities in southern Lebanon. And for this kind of push to take place in a period of negotiations, exceptional periods of direct talks to Lebanon, Israel, brings a lot of concern that Lebanon really has no skin in the game. But at the same time, there's sort of this, from people I speak to, they understand that Lebanon, you know, is kind of in a, you know, it is a weak state. It doesn't have a lot of leverage. And a lot of people are concerned. They sort of feel beholden to the regional and global powers on their fate. Regarding the hospital strike, yes, there was a strike near the Jabal Amal Hospital near the city of Tyre. We're still getting information from the authorities on the extent of the damages. But what you've seen, of course, is significant. There have been several people have been killed, at least a dozen medical workers who lived close to that hospital wounded. And of course, this brings about a great concern. There's already dozens of medical workers and first responders who have been killed in Israeli strikes. Now, Israel says that, you know, some of these paramedics who are affiliated with Hezbollah's medical organization, the Islamic Health Committee, they are accusing them of being involved in military activity. But the Lebanese authorities are pushing back, saying this is not necessarily true. The World Health Organization is coming out with statements about the well-being of these hospitals. And of course, there's a lot of concern for people who are in these hospitals or need this kind of attention, special medical attention, of what's going to happen to them. And of course, a lot of Lebanese look into what's happening in the Gaza Strip and worry that it could happen to them as well, because, it's something that they've been glued to in the past. So it's definitely brought the morale down. I think a lot of people are definitely questioning Lebanon's ability to really make a change. It doesn't mean a lot of them are turning into the idea of supporting Iran or maybe supporting Hezbollah. Lebanese are still very divided on that. But a lot of Lebanese are questioning whether really any of the fate of the country is in their hands at all in the first place or not. It's, you know, the morale is low despite yesterday's breakthrough, which of course people are relieved about here. But, you know, people understand that this is not the end of the war and an escalation can happen at any point. The situation is fragile and no one here thinks otherwise, regardless of whether they support Hezbollah or not.
0: Do you think that Israel is bombing Lebanon to this extent because Netanyahu doesn't dare do the same to Iran, since Trump is putting pressure on him, but knows that if he bombs Lebanon, that will force Iran to stop negotiating?
5: You know, it's really hard to know these things. And, you know, I'm not one to sort of speculate, but what we have seen here at least is that, you know, there's an understanding that the Israeli authorities are trying to reassure northern people living in northern Israeli towns and villages by the border, who have been very concerned by Hezbollah's increased frequency of rocket attacks there. It's been far less frequent than in the last war, and you can tell by Hezbollah's military capabilities. But Hezbollah was able to reach just north of the city of Haifa and Nahariya as well, and there have been a lot of measures in northern Israel to close down schools and so on. And you can see that there has been sort of an assurance that we're going to keep, that they want to keep them safe, and that's the rhetoric we see from Israeli authorities as well. And it appears that the fact they have pushed deeper into Lebanon, that these attacks are still happening, you know, perhaps has brought some friction, and you can kind of tell from his statements that they need to do more. Our understanding is that there has been a divergence in Israeli and U.S. policy on Lebanon, in the sense that the United States has not been keen on letting Israel bomb the southern suburbs of Beirut and the heart of the capital. We hear the drones, we hear the jets here, but there hasn't been any airstrikes here in Beirut. In the southern suburbs, it seems they've launched two strikes in the southern suburbs since the ceasefire, and these are, you know, drone strikes targeting apartment buildings where, you know, according to the Israelis, there are, you know, some senior Hezbollah officials who were there. And we kind of saw the U.S. sort of pushing back against another a series of strikes against the southern suburbs from what happened yesterday. And you can see that Israel's officials, Minister Ben-Gvir, for example, saying, you know, we need to bomb the southern suburbs. We have to send a message to, you know, to Hezbollah, and to the Lebanese government, and so on. And this is sort of the push and pull that we're seeing between United States and Israel when it comes to Lebanon, but we don't know to what extent that will, whether you know Washington will change its perspective and let Israel bomb Beirut, for example. I think the next couple of days of talks will tell us, you know, a lot more about where things are heading, whether or not we will see some sort of convergence between both sides, or whether things will stay like this in this you know unstable situation. The United States appears keen to have a ceasefire with Iran, and certainly with the Iranian statements coming out, like from Foreign Minister Araghchi, for example, emphasizing on Lebanon's inclusion in their ceasefire, perhaps bombing the southern suburbs would have completely jeopardized the reported gaps being bridged between Washington and Tehran. So it's all interconnected. Even if there's a separate diplomatic track between Lebanon and the Israelis via Washington, it is part of the region in the end. And the Lebanese officials at the highest level are quite aware of that.
0: Karim Shahayeb, we want to thank you for being with us, AP journalist based in Beirut. We'll link to your most recent piece. Trump says Israel and Hezbollah have agreed to dial back fighting. Coming up, more than 200 people have now been killed in U.S. military strikes on boats in the Caribbean Eastern Pacific. We'll speak to Amnesty International. Stay with us.

0: with Will by Amelmuth Luthi, performing in our Democracy Now! Studio. This is Democracy Now!, democracynow.org, The War and Peace Report. I'm Amy Goodman with Juan Gonzalez. U.S. Southern Command says it's killed more than 200 people in over 60 strikes on boats in the Caribbean and Eastern Pacific. The Pentagon's claimed without evidence the boats are engaged in narco-trafficking operations, unquote. Human rights groups, including Amnesty International, have called the attacks extrajudicial killings and a form of murder. Earlier this year in March, the ACLU, the Center for Constitutional Rights, and other legal experts testified at a hearing on the legality of U.S. boat strikes at the Inter-American Commission on Human Rights. This is Angelo Guisado, senior staff attorney at CCR.
1: The United States' unprecedented military campaign, Operation Southern Spear, came without any plausible legal justifications. The world has failed to challenge these assassinations in any meaningful way. The invocation of narco-terrorism has empowered President Trump and Secretary of Defense Pete Hegseth to publicize the boat strike videos on social media. They are seen boasting and celebrating the wanton infliction of suffering and death and lampooning the lives of those caught in their crosshairs. We ask that the Commission look through this thinly veiled cover and recognize the inhumanity that these actions reflect and the pain they have caused.
0: In April, Democratic Senator Tim Kaine of Virginia grilled Joint Chiefs of Staff Chair General Dan Kaine over the legality of the boat strikes during a Senate Armed Services Committee hearing.
2: What legal justification could there possibly be that would allow the U.S. military to strike boats in international waters and kill the occupants of those boats without a showing of evidence that there's narcotics on those boats?
3: I don't have a copy of the order issued to Southcom with me today. It's classified in its own right, which clearly articulates, based on a variety of criteria, what constitutes a valid military and legally valid target in that theater. And I know, I just want to say, I know and trust that our commanders at Echelon are rigorously following that legal opinion and those legal boundaries upon which we've been issued those orders.
2: And General Kaine, I would encourage again my colleagues, I am at a disadvantage. I've seen the legal opinion, but I can't talk about it because it's classified. I've seen the targeting criteria, but I can't talk about them because they're classified. I've seen the secret list of DTOs against whom we have declared war that even they haven't been informed of, but I can't talk about it because it's classified. But I would urge all of my colleagues to go to the SCIF and read the targeting criteria and get briefed about it, and then also look at all of the files of all the strikes that have taken place. I've done that with the first 46 strikes or so. And I think there's a profound mismatch between what is occurring and the underlying assumptions in the legal opinion.
0: That was Democratic Senator Tim Kaine of Virginia questioning Joint Chiefs of Staff Chair General Dan Kaine in April. We're joined now by Amanda Classing, National Director of Government Relations and Advocacy at Amnesty International USA. Amanda, you say these actions committed against people who pose no imminent threat to life are extrajudicial killings, a form of murder, and amount to crimes under international law. Explain what's happening as the number passes 200 of deaths caused by U.S. bombing of boats in the Caribbean and the Pacific.
4: Yeah, thank you so much, for Amy, for having me on. So let me start by kind of clearing away the different types of justifications that are coming from the administration and look at the facts. So the first thing that we need to understand is that the U.S. is not in active conflict with any of these groups. The Eastern Pacific and the Caribbean, they aren't war zones. And drug smuggling is a crime. It is not a military attack. And so the laws of war do not apply in this situation. So if the laws of war don't apply, what does? So these are law enforcement operations. So under human rights law, we apply standards like policing. So the individuals on these boats have a right to life and a right to due process. And a government cannot use lethal force unless there's an imminent threat and there's no less extreme measure to stop that imminent threat. What we know is that these boats can be interdicted. We know that because boats have in the past been interdicted. They continue to be by the Coast Guard in some situations. And Secretary Rubio himself, in fact, said that the boats could be interdicted, but instead they've decided to bomb them. So under all of these circumstances, there's no lawful reason for these killings. And therefore, we have a state, a government, intentionally killing people outside of any lawful circumstance. And that is an extrajudicial killing, which, as you say, is a form of murder. And so these extrajudicial killings are both strategy and murder is policy. And if that is the case, people of good conscience and U.S. taxpayers should be outraged, absolutely outraged, that their money is going to murder as a policy.
5: And Amanda, only a few of the people who've been killed by the U.S. military in these attacks have even been identified. They've been essentially accused, sentenced, and executed in one fell swoop. From a human rights perspective, how big of an obstacle is the virtual anonymity of the victims in terms of their families eventually seeking justice?
4: This is a massive problem. We don't know who these people are. The U.S. government has not told us who they have killed, why they have killed them, and on what evidence they've made that targeting decision. And so for family members, many of them are experiencing something similar to a disappearance. Their family member has gone out on a boat, and then they've not returned. The reasons why we have some identification is there have been some survivors that have been returned. And I want to also flag that they have not been prosecuted by the United States. They've been returned to their countries. Or there have been bodies that have actually washed up on shore. And some of those bodies can't be identified. We still don't know who they are. And so for families seeking justice, it is extraordinarily difficult to just not know what happened. And for people seeking justice and accountability, the fact that the U.S. has just failed to give any information, not only to the U.S. public, but they've stonewalled Congress as well. We don't know who they're killing. And that is the policy that they are pursuing.
5: And can you talk about the difference, let's say, between these series of attacks and previous incidents of extrajudicial killings by the U.S. government, for example, in Yemen and Pakistan and Somalia under President Obama?
4: Yeah, absolutely. So we, of course, had significant concerns about the illegality of the drone strikes, the Obama-era drone strikes that were extrajudicial killings under a rubric of war of terror. What we see here is using the same war of terror language, but expanding the government overreach to utilizing lethal means. And a significant difference is that while many human rights organizations and legal scholars were concerned about the drones killings, there were some discussions about whether or not this was under an international humanitarian law perspective. In this instance, there is near universal agreement that these are killings that are occurring in law enforcement operations, that drug smuggling under no rubric could be understood as a military attack. So this is an escalation building on the abuses and the expansion of executive power under the war of terror model to the use of lethal means against people described as criminals with no evidence.
0: And if you can comment, you know, over and over we see these, they look like video games, the bombing of these boats, and we don't even see people. There was one where we saw people. The Pentagon and President Trump releasing the video game bombings, but the unedited video of a double tap strike on the September 2nd attack on the boat, where apparently survivors were waving their hands or surrendering. We have never seen them, even though it was demanded by Congress.
4: Yeah, I mean, that instance is particularly troubling. So I should note that was, you know, September 2nd is when these strikes started. So we've got been 9 months in. And when it came to light that there was, in fact, a double tap in that instance, it wasn't just that there were survivors. The survivors were there for what we understand to be 45 minutes. And so the double tap was over a very long period of time. And Absolutely. We should all be demanding that the full video be released. We all need to understand exactly what happened, and whoever is accountable needs to be held to the highest standard of the law. Now, the gamification of these killings is also extraordinarily worrying. It really takes away the humanity of the people that are being targeted and killed. It makes it look like this is just a game, when in fact, it is a terrifying expansion of executive power.
0: Finally, Amanda, a bill is being marked up this week in Congress that directly applies. What is Amnesty International calling for?
4: So Amnesty has drafted a letter that we're submitting today to the House Armed Services Committee that outlines the many international law violations that have occurred over the last year and a half. Everything from UN Charter violations to these extrajudicial killings to the gutting of civilian harm protection mechanisms within the Department of Defense. And we are asking that members of Congress do not fund extrajudicial killings or other international law violations. And, you know, American taxpayers should be demanding the same thing. Their hardworking dollars should not be going to a policy of murder.
0: I want to thank you, Amanda Classing, National Director of Government Relations Advocacy at Amnesty International USA. Coming up, Stephen Thrasher and his new book, The Overseer Class, A Manifesto. Back in 20 seconds.

0: That's Roger Waters performing We Shall Overcome, accompanied by a young Alexander Rowatin on cello in the Democracy Now! Studio years ago. This is Democracy Now!, democracynow.org. I'm Amy Goodman with Juan Gonzalez. We end today's show with journalist, author, scholar Stephen Thrasher, formerly the inaugural chair of social justice in reporting at the Medill School of Journalism at Northwestern University in Chicago. But in 2024, after students set up a Palestine solidarity encampment to protest the Gaza genocide, Thrasher linked arms with other faculty to stop police from violently evicting the students. He ended up brutalized himself. The university then filed criminal charges against Thrasher, which were later dismissed. But the next 2 years of Thrasher's classes were canceled and he was denied tenure. He told Democracy Now! At the time, "What they don't like is that I'm now applying the same social justice journalism principles that I've applied to race and that I've applied to LGBTQ people, to COVID and HIV, that I was now applying those to Palestine," he said. Stephen Thrasher is the author of the award-winning book, The Viral Underclass, The Human Toll When Inequality and Disease Collide. He's now out with a new book titled The Overseer Class, A Manifesto, in which he explores, quote, a phenomenon in which people from marginalized populations amass power not by uplifting people from the communities they come from, but by collectively cracking the skulls of their own. Stephen Thrasher's here in New York to present a film series he programmed, inspired by his book called Black Cops, Spies, and Overseers. The series will play at the Bam Rose Cinemas in Brooklyn starting June 5th. Stephen Thrasher, welcome to Democracy Now! How does your own experience link to your new book?
1: I have been reporting on police violence for many years. The first time I was on Democracy Now!, I was talking about the NYPD. And I saw when I was reporting in Ferguson a dynamic that I have seen many times of a white police officer either beating or killing a black person. And I noticed that as America grew more structurally critical of policing, that I was seeing a figure of black cops over and over again, that black cops were appearing in movies, that I was seeing them as talking heads on CNN and MSNBC, and of course running for many political offices, Joe Biden choosing two black women prosecutors as his, on his final list before choosing Kamala Harris. And so I started thinking about the ways that black cops are kind of rehabilitating police departments, as are women cops and LGBTQ cops, as Americans were more critical of what policing did and how violent it inherently is, the more often these people were dispatched. And those are the people who I call overseers, the ones who rule between the ruling class and the working class.
2: And but Steve, isn't this essentially a historical problem that has existed not just in the U.S. but in other countries? I think of apartheid South Africa, when many of the troops of the South African minority white regime were themselves black and were put to repress their own people, or even in many parts of Nazi occupied Germany, where the actual delivering the repression in these various countries were from those countries, even though the Nazis were the occupiers?
1: Well, that's really an important point, Juan. And I got to travel through Africa, through South Africa and Uganda in the fall. And it was interesting hearing people say, why do you in America even think that there would be an alliance between black cops and black people? Because everybody here is black. And so they don't think of a racial container of solidarity that we often think about here. In South Africa, when I was visiting Prison 4, which is where Mandela was briefly kept before going to Robben Island, Gandhi was also kept there, the tour guide did explain to me that the white guards would walk along the top of the the perimeter, but it would be black guards who would be sent onto the yard to do the more intimate policing. And you're right to bring up the case of capos in the concentration camps, who were people who collaborated with the Nazis. And I'm thinking historically too on this. I'm thinking back to when overseers were literally the people who worked on plantations and made sure that enslaved workers worked as hard as they possibly could on behalf of the master. That person was usually white, but they were sometimes black. And the white overseers often had black drivers who worked with them. And those were the people that the master exploited, the close kinship, the relationship, to try to get a more intimate level of surveillance and to try to get more work and more value out of what they were doing.
2: And you posted during the Gaza campus protests at Columbia University, you said going to see Columbia University's first Arab president, work with New York City's black cop mayor, Eric Adams, and with the NYPD's first Latino chief, Edward Caban, to arrest as many diverse students as possible. You talk about this first narrative and this individualistic view of how achievement occurs in America. Could you elaborate on that?
1: Yeah. So what I found in college campuses was that we diversify the disciplinarian apparatus and nothing else. So I saw that at Columbia when I was beaten up at Northwestern. It was the black chief of police who manhandled me personally. And then I started thinking about how I'd seen black cops, chief cops at the University of Chicago, at Northwestern, at NYU, at Columbia. I looked at 22 schools I'd reported on. 19 had a black chief of police. And just looking at those 19 schools to create sort of a control for the variable. They had 100% black cops at those 19 schools. They only had about 5% black students, 6% black faculty. So what I saw was that often chiefs of police, deans, middle managers, people with positions of some power, they're often diversified in this way. And those are the people dispatched as overseers, but they're not there to help, people like them. They're really there to crack their skulls. And I certainly saw that's an exploitation of identity. It's Gay Pride Month right now. I could have an affinity with someone like Karine Jean-Pierre, who hailed herself as the first LGBTQ press secretary. But she was also the face of the genocide of Gaza. And she's been going out in kind of a press rehabilitation tour right now, trying to get back in people's good graces. Instead of, the overseer dynamic makes it so that we are supposed to feel an affinity with someone like her because she's the first to do this. But we could have a sense of affinity with LGBTQ people in Gaza, with LGBTQ people in Iran, with LGBTQ people in any of the countries that have been bombed by the United States. And people in those positions try to ally and obscure the horizontal connection we have to people we could feel solidarity with, and instead want us to feel it for this first person who's often suppressing the group that we're from.
0: We just have a minute, then we're going to do a post show, Stephen Thrasher. But you, in fact, applied to be a New York police officer back in 2003. Can you talk about what led you to consider that and your motivations to write this book?
1: I'm prepared to get canceled for that. But I also want to show people that you can change over time. The reason I applied was because I needed a job. I'd gone to film school. I had a lot of student debt. I wasn't getting media work. I'd previously applied to be a teaching fellow. I didn't get that. And so I applied for this job. And I think when we are critical of the fact that a majority of ICE agents are Latino, we also have to wrestle with the fact that ICE is the major hiring program of the federal government right now. And so we need to give people options for things they can do for a living and not just rely on individual moral decisions for how to deal with these systemic problems.
0: And in the last 10 seconds, DEI, the Trump administration's attack on it and your thoughts on it?
1: I make a critique of DEI that's different from the Trump administration's. I think DEI doesn't go far enough. What the Trump administration is doing is racist.
0: We're going to talk more about this in our post-show conversation, which folks can get at democracynow.org. Stephen Thrasher, author of the new book, The Overseer Class, A Manifesto. He's in New York to present a film series inspired by his book called Black Cops, Spies, and Overseers. It's at the Bam Rose Cinemas in Brooklyn starting June 5th. We'll talk about that in the post show as well. That does it for our show. I'll be speaking after the showing of Steal a Story, Please at IFC on Thursday, June 4th, along with the film's director at 6:30. On Friday, I'll be in Tampa. We'll be celebrating WMNF and the screening at Sunray Cinema. And on Saturday and Sunday at the O Cinema in Miami. You can get details at democracynow.org. I'm Amy Goodman with Juan Gonzalez for another edition of Democracy.
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6: 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This is what Brooklyn sounds like.

The Overture to Ivan the Terrible, written by Sergei Prokofiev, movie by Sergei Eisenstein from 1945. Here on The Bestest Noise on Radio Free Brooklyn. Happy Monday. It's April 27th, and I'm your host, Ben Gambutsa, and I'm coming to you live from the Radio Free Brooklyn studio in Bushwick. April 27th, it would have been Prokofiev's birthday. If you weren't dead, you may have heard of him. He's kind of the only 20th century Russian composer that people know besides Shostakovich. He was born in 1891 and struggled with censorship under Stalin and wrote some incredible music. That movie, Ivan the Terrible, is fantastic. It has some of the scariest images, and I mean Soviet realism. It's not really Soviet realism, I guess. It's more like something else. But Soviet angles in cinema are really cool and jagged, and there's a lot of those. Just shots that are almost like paintings, you know? And also, there are these Russian directors who love giant crowds, not even hordes of people, like going across land, like the steppes, you know? And there's some great scenes that, excuse me, I had a cough for like 2 weeks. Some great scenes of just hordes of masses of people in that movie. And Prokofiev has a great soundtrack to it. Prokofiev, unlike Shostakovich, I think is a little more sarcastic, a little purer, and I probably a little more accessible because he's a little more classical. I don't think he's like neoclassical as much as like Stravinsky was in his, I guess, like middle to late period. But definitely Shostakovich was doing, I don't know, maybe more harmonically adventurous things. Although they did have a similar harmonic vocabulary. And they're both very popular now. And one of Prokofiev's most popular pieces is the ballet Romeo and Juliet, which I've never seen. I've never actually been to the ballet, if you can believe it. But we're going to hear the movement from that piece, the battle between the Capulets and the Montagues, in a second. But I did want to say, I know I haven't been as consistent as coming in live. I've just, you know, lately, I don't know, the passion for the music hasn't been there, but it's there today. That's why I'm here. I'm like really feeling it. And part of the reason is I'm writing this thing on my Substack, which you should subscribe to. It's called Evenings with the Orchestra. In fact, New Yorker music critic Alex Ross subscribes, as does New York Times writers Vivian Schweitzer and Steve Smith. So that gives you an idea of, you know, the caliber of people, audience I'm writing to. And you could be part of that audience. You could write directly to you, right to your inbox at Evenings with the Orchestra. Anyway, the thing I'm writing about right now is this article that came out in the journal Scientific Reports last week. Scientific Reports is under the umbrella of the journal Nature, which is a really prestigious scientific journal. And these five Italian data scientists wrote an article where they presented their conclusions after studying 20,000 compositions run through MIDI transcriptions from 1600, the year, to the year 2021. And they concluded that classical music and jazz have gotten simpler in recent years. Now, they didn't actually say what the pieces... I sound like Tucker Carlson. They didn't actually say what the pieces were. Were they music at all? I guess we'll see when I get the data sets that I requested today from them. Because it's only in those data sets, if they even exist, that we can even have a glimpse of a little of what they were even analyzing. Is music anything? Does it matter? Is it even an art form? Okay, my Tucker Carlson thing is done. But yeah, so the point is, I requested the data set of pieces that they studied, 20,000 compositions. So maybe they'll actually send it to me. It's like this formal way you do it through the publication database thing. But basically, they studied just pitch. The only way they got this conclusion is by studying
how often pieces went from pitch to pitch, how big the intervals were, and how much variation there was in the pitches, which means that repetitive music like Steve Reich wouldn't be considered complex, which is insane because if you've ever seen, I don't know, for example, Music for 18 Musicians in Concert, you will know that the phasing technique he uses, kind of these overlapping rhythms that change instruments and are slightly disjointed from each other, they have a weird phenomenological, they make you have a weird experience. It's very trippy, actually. Like, I can't really explain it. You just have to listen. And that's not simple at all. And so basically, I'm writing this thing that I'll publish probably today or tomorrow, where my question is,

they're using other elements other than pitch to be inventive. So I think this whole thing, and these guys aren't, they're not musicologists. They cited really dubious, unscholarly, old sources to support their claim, saying that musicologists have said this similar thing already. Listen, I'm as much of a snob as the next guy, and but I don't think music is getting worse. I don't think you can like say that when you're in it. I think we get this tendency these days to be like what I call pre-historians, which is to kind of predict what the historical moment will look like in 100 years, but we'll predict it now and say that this is what it is now. But I don't know why everybody wants to be a historian and like characterize the moment in a certain way, because you can't, you need like a long time to see what the trends are and see in hindsight what actually happened. So I'm a bit very skeptical about identifying trends as they're happening and identifying their importance and whatever. So I think this article is bullshit. It's, they're way out of their depth. And it just proves how data science, fucking AI, whatever the hell, all this data, like the numbers can lie. And that's the title of the article, is that the numbers lie. The numbers sometimes lie. We can't trust just numbers. I mean, you have to have the holistic understanding of especially art. And these scholars, they say, you know, well, this, we aren't saying that we've applied this to the real world. And like, I don't even know how you'd apply these findings, but they're basically like being careful not to make any general, overgeneralizing, sweeping universal statements. But the message is clear. I mean, they're saying tongue in cheek that like music is getting worse, because that's the, what the people they cite are saying. It's like so obvious that that's what the subtext is. Yeah. So why not just fucking say it, you know? So yeah, go read that article in Scientific Reports by these Italian guys. I can't, they got long Italian names. So anyway, read that on Evenings with the Orchestra. It'll probably be out today or tomorrow. But on to celebrating Prokofiev's birthday. Here is the battle between the Romeos, the Montagues, and the Capulets, played by the National Symphony Orchestra, conducted by Mstislav Rostropovich, here on Radio Free Brooklyn.

There's always something fearful in Prokofiev, I think. That movement was played by David Oistrakh, the violinist who premiered it at Prokofiev's funeral. It's the first movement of Prokofiev's Sonata for Violin and Piano, number 1 in F minor. Played by Gideon Kremer on violin and the amazing Martha Argerich on piano, who we're going to hear from later again. How do I start this? So that sonata was written in, it was completed in 1946. And in 1947, it won the Stalin Prize for composition. In 1948, something insane happened in Russia. There was something issued by Stalin called the Zhdanov Doctrine, Zhdanov Doctrine, which covered other arts in 1946, but by February 1948, a decree was issued criticizing formalism in Russian classical music. We'll just say Russian music. And what they meant by this, they being Stalin and also the Composers Union, the Union of Russian Composers, meant by formalism referred to art for art's sake rather than art that didn't serve a larger social purpose. So art had to be, in Stalinist Russia, now it had to be useful. It had to serve a sort of purpose. And I guess at this point with the Violin Sonata, it could win the Stalin Prize because the formalist doctrine hadn't been announced yet. But this is just a scary thing to think about, that so much of art since Christianity stopped having so much power, where music was meant for the Catholic service, so much music has been about what can you do with music for the sake of doing things with music, experimenting, making art that people enjoy, that entertain, that doesn't necessarily accompany ritual or, as they say, serves a social purpose. And this doctrine was originally directed toward somebody named Vano Morricone's opera, The Great Friendship. But eventually, Shostakovich, Prokofiev, Khachaturian, and others came under fire for writing, quote, hermetic music and misusing dissonance. There was a special congress in April of 1948, a couple months after the decree was issued, of the Composers Union. And many of the composers, including Shostakovich and Prokofiev, were attacked and had to publicly repent for the kind of formalist music they were writing. Now, the composers for 10 years, from 1948 to 1958, were the ones who were alive, at least, lived under fear because of this condemnation. You'll read about in the Rest Is Noise, the namesake, the Alex Ross book namesake for the show, about the fear and anxiety that Shostakovich had. Because he knew that at any point, somebody could knock down his door and disappear him, as they say these days. So there was this Congress in April of 1948, where all these composers came to repent. And I want to read just a little bit about, this is from just Wikipedia. There were 70 composers
Wait, that's January. Yeah. Yeah, many of Prokofiev's works were banned from performance after this decree. And by a couple months later, in August, Prokofiev was in debt of 180,000 rubles, which I don't know how much that is, but it's a lot. So these composers really had it rough. I mean, can you imagine making art and then having to apologize for it because it was just doing what art does? It wasn't even politically antagonistic in any way. I don't know. It might not be such a hard reality to imagine soon. With, you know, who knows? Maybe the Kennedy Center is going to hold a similar conference. But to give you an example of what we mean by formalism here, I want to play one of my favorite pieces by Prokofiev, which is his Opus 11 Toccata, played by Vladimir Horowitz. And this is a really terrifying piece, but the Toccata is one of my favorite forms. And it's a 1911 piece by Prokofiev. And that's the thing, is that he's experimenting with this form. He's trying to bring this form to a new level of development. He's experimenting with this form that has a long history. You know, this, when he wrote this in 1911, the Toccata, there's been Toccatas for probably over 350 years or something. Bach wrote them, and Scarlatti wrote them. If he didn't write them, then he wrote Toccata-like things. And it's characterized by a sort of repeating ostinato in different registers. And it's a perpetuum mobile of sorts, a perpetual motion that's always going. And anyway, this is a really good example of Prokofiev's sarcasm and just what he was capable of back then when he didn't have to do as much social stuff. And of course, it's always a treat to hear Vladimir Horowitz here on The Best Is Noise on Radio Free Brooklyn. So here's Prokofiev's Toccata, played by that Russian pianist himself.

The second movement of Sergei Prokofiev's Sonata No. 7 in B-flat, played by Horowitz. And before that, we heard Vladimir Horowitz play Prokofiev's Toccata, Opus 11. That was from 1912, and the Sonata movement was from 1943. And those are both examples of the kind of music Prokofiev was allowed to compose before formalism as an art for art's sake was forbidden by Stalin and the Composers Union in 1948. And, but even though both were awarded a, well, actually not Toccata, but the, even though the Sonata was awarded a Stalin prize in, you know, one of those freaking years, I guess when it came out in 1943, even though it came out, it was written after one of Prokofiev's friends was murdered. And this is some of his most dissonant music. I said at the top of the hour that compared to Shostakovich, Prokofiev tends to be more of a classicist, more approachable. But that sonata, and especially that movement, like the middle of it, I mean, the beginning and end are a little jazzy, kind of bluesy, really nice and lullaby-esque. But the middle part gets kind of crazy and really dissonant. And a biographer of Prokofiev thought that this is kind of Prokofiev expressing his true feelings about Stalin and everybody who's being terrorized by him, because as I said before with that Zakhanov or whatever it was called doctrine that was passed that forbid formalism, which made people scared. Even before that, composers were living in fear because of music that might be I actually don't know how that whole thing worked. I don't know. If you want to read more about this, go read Alex Ross's The Rest is Noise, and it has a great chapter about terror in classical music in the 20th century. So anyway, happy birthday, Prokofiev. He was born on this day in 1891, and he died in 1953, and he was really white. He had very blonde hair. One of my favorite pieces of his is the first movement, which is very famous, first movement of his Piano Concerto No. 3 in the good old C major. And it's one of my favorites because if you're a pianist, you're probably going to have remembered that Martha Argerich, the great Argentinian pianist, and there's a video, there's many, but there's like one particular video of her playing this movement, probably with Charles Dutoit. And it's a lot of 16th notes, my boy, and her staccato is impeccable. And each of her fingers curls up after it hits the note like a scared spider. And it's so crisp, so clean. And even though she tends to rush, and she is rushing a little here, she always rushes. She always rushes, folks. She always rushes. But here, it's not as bad. And it's never like bad. I mean, Martha Argerich is a freaking genius. So, I'm excited to listen to that. And she's going to be performing it here with the Berlin Philharmonic under the direction of Claudio Abbado. So thanks for tuning in here to The Best is Noise on Radio Free Brooklyn. I'm your host, Ben Gambutza, and I guess I'll be back. I won't be back next Monday, actually, because I'll be on a business trip in New Hampshire. So I'll, I'll do a pre-record, but yeah, go check out Evenings with the Orchestra on Substack. I'm writing this piece about, you know, that stupid article about how music is getting simpler. I got nothing else to say. Here's Prokofiev, first movement, Piano Concerto No. 3 in C major, Martha Argerich, Claudio Abbado, Berlin Philharmonic, right here on this beautiful sunny day in Brooklyn on The Best is Noise.
on Radio Free Brooklyn. Have a good Monday.

0: Today, I'm at Testo Northern Italian Restaurant on the corner of Scholes and Leonard Street, where owners and managers Max and Dominic first opened the restaurant's doors in 2012.
1: Max knows more about it because he's actually Italian.
2: What's your favorite dish here?
1: Mine is tortelli with butternut squash and truffle olive oil.
3: Tagliatelle with bolognese ragù.
0: Ever since, Testo has been a reliable cornerstone in this Williamsburg neighborhood, offering homemade pastas and other Italian fare in a cozy corner setting.
2: My Brooklyn.
1: He came together with another partners of ours, and we took a look, and we fell in love with the place, and we decided to open Testo.
2: How are things going right now with everything that's going on? I see you guys have a really nice outdoor setup. This is great.
1: Thank you for that. We're waiting. We're in survival mode. Yeah, but people are still coming. A lot of regulars still show up, you know.
2: And you guys have takeout, right?
1: All the time.
2: All the time?
1: Takeout is our main bread, I suppose, yeah.
4: When you walk in a dream, but you know you're not dreaming.
5: Hey, welcome back. This is Grace. You're listening to Radio Free Brooklyn and Connection Junction. Today, I'm here with Johnny. Welcome, Johnny.
6: Hello.
5: How are you?
6: Very good. How are you?
5: Good. Thanks. We're doing the whole like, how are you? But we have been hanging out for an hour now. So I do know how you are. Cool. welcome to the radio station.
6: Thank you. It's awesome in here.
5: Yeah. What do you think?
6: It's really cool. You seem you're like in a cockpit. This is awesome.
5: Yeah. It is kind of like my little airplane. Which is, I do make the joke sometimes that I don't know how to land the plane. And so this is...
6: Yeah, you seemed pretty competent just now, moving the sliders around.
5: This is me flying my plane. Do you think that me doing this would make me more capable of being an actual pilot?
6: Oh, that's a good question. Probably. Or maybe it would like condition you to do the wrong things.
5: Oh, maybe. Yeah. Yeah.
6: You have to just try, I think.
5: Yeah. I would have to find out. Did you ever watch... Nathan For You, the new one.
6: I watched like the first episode of it, the plane sequence.
5: One. Yeah. That one's really good as he learns how to fly a plane.
6: Does he do it for real?
5: He does it for real. Oh, or nice. It's hard to tell with him what is a joke and what is real.
6: Yeah.
5: And that's his whole thing.
6: Yeah.
5: I do think it's real, but I don't know. After the season ended, there was a whole conversation of did that really happen or not? And impossible to tell.
6: Yeah, someone I was talking to like just saw him the other day.
5: Oh, nice.
6: Like physically.
5: In New York?
6: And I was saying that like I feel like if you're putting up the persona all the time, you've got to slip at some point. So I feel like the fact that nothing's come out.
5: That's true.
6: Essentially means
5: he's just like that.
6: He's just that way.
5: Yeah, he's just like that.
6: It made him weird.
5: You know how he's done all of that stuff at the Alligator Lounge in Williamsburg.
6: I don't know about this.
5: No. Do you know the Alligator Lounge, the bar?
6: I think you have told me about it before.
5: Maybe I'm always talking about the Alligator Lounge. But he filmed some part of his earlier season at that bar. And then to promote the second season, did like a pop-up there or something. But the day before that pop-up happened, I was joking to a friend that I said, who is a huge fan of Nathan Fielder. And I said, oh yeah, I saw him at the Alligator Lounge. He was there. And then one day later, he actually was. So I had some sort of premonition about it.
6: Whoa.
5: So me and Nathan, we're like this.
6: are him.
5: We're connected mentally somehow. Yeah. I don't know. Maybe he's the only celebrity that I have some sort of psychic link with.
6: Maybe there's others, and then slowly they'll just awaken in your brain.
5: Yeah. What if that's, you're asking me like what people think is weird about me. Maybe it's that and I don't even know it, that I have psychic links to many celebrities.
6: Who would you want? Like, what's the roster?
5: I feel like there's somebody that I would not want. There's so many celebrities that I don't need anything to do with. Yeah. I would want it to be someone who I would be friends with, probably. Well, I always feel like if I was going to be friends with any celebrity, I'd be friends with Io Edebiri.
6: I don't know who that is.
5: You don't know who that is?
6: No.
5: She's in... Do you know who Rachel Sennett is?
6: Nope.
5: Okay.
6: Couldn't tell you.
5: Maybe it's going to be pointless to try to explain them all to you. Okay, here's another question for you. Are you familiar with Boo's Palace in Los Angeles in Pico Robertson?
6: No.
5: It's this Chinese restaurant that has a really big open space in the back. And they rent it out for parties. So a lot of the parties that I would go to in college were at this Chinese restaurant called Foo's Palace.
6: That's awesome, yeah.
5: And then after college, I moved one block away from Foo's Palace. And then Iowa Debris, the celebrity who I think I would be good friends with, had her birthday party there.
6: Oh my God, you're summoning these people.
5: I'm summoning them.
6: Yeah. Yeah. Oh my God.
5: I'm really close to being best friends with Iowa Debris. okay, so we were talking about what we're going to talk about, which is the constant question that I battle with this show. How are we going to spend this hour together? Because usually I talk to people who I spend hours talking about things with. And then I go, okay, if there's only 1 hour, we can only talk about one thing. What is the most interesting thing that we can talk about? and I don't know if I've chosen correctly of what will be the most interesting thing for us to talk about. But what that topic is, I'll introduce it, is drawing inspiration.
6: Cool.
5: Where people draw inspiration from, where you draw inspiration from, if you want to draw inspiration or to have sort of an organic from yourself fountain, etc. So when I propose this topic to you, what is the first thing that comes to your mind?
6: I was in LA for the second half of last year. And one of the things that I did during that time was I read Donna Tartt's The Goldfinch. And I liked it a lot. And after I was done, I like looked up interviews of her just like speaking. And something she talks about is how like when she is just walking around like life and just like going around her like city business, she'll like take notes of everything around her. And it'll be like sounds and smells and so on. And she like describes herself as this magpie, as like this magpie, like picking up these little bits of like shiny confetti or whatever, you know, and like noting it down. And then most of it doesn't like surface in her writing itself, but some of it does. And you can really tell that when you're reading her writing, it's a lot of these things like she herself has sensed before. And I think like that's not like my instinct when like I'm writing is like, I feel like my instinct has always been to try and like generate stuff in my own head. And I think that's leads me very quickly into a dead end of like, I don't know, whatever like worn paths, like worn grooves in my brain I'm like used to thinking up of. Like I'll always write about water or light or something. But I write way less about smells and so on. So I think that's something that I've been trying to do a lot more. And so that is what comes to mind is like Donna Tartt's inspiration, but also like her as inspiration because of the way that she finds inspiration in all these other things. I feel like it requires a kind of humility that she's really good at. So,
5: well, even when you say that you write about water and light, that comes from something. You didn't invent water, right?
6: Or maybe I did.
5: Or maybe you
6: God.
5: Did.
6: Yeah, that's a good point too. I feel like I think I kind of like the mystery of not knowing exactly where, like how the roots of the different things that I'm drawn to, at least creatively. Like I think maybe we'll get to a point like technologically where you can just like splay out the human brain and just like map every single image.
5: Do you think?
6: Like, flash of like, I don't know, flash of like synaptic lightning. Yeah, I think there's a maybe like we get so good at it that like that becomes possible. But I think for now it's a magic, I think. And I'm kind of happy to not know. But I guess I could trace back like, I don't know. I don't know, like the different kind of like moments in my life that have been kind of core memories, maybe have to do with light in some way.
5: Well, like and I imagine gleaming. That you're so young that you will create more core memories that create more comfortable pathways for your creative mind that so far it's been water and light and maybe next it will be smells.
6: Yeah. And I think it's something that I've been trying to resist is like fossilizing in that way. I think it's super easy to fossilize and get into a mode where, I don't know, you return to the same like themes or whatever images and so on. I'm going to talk about Miles, my roommate. He's not listening, but I had a roommate in college who he's just really into music. But I remember distinctly how he would lay in bed and like almost force himself to go through albums of genres he just wasn't like a fan of, you know. And it was like this kind of forceful thing where he was talking about how a lot of your taste kind of congeals at a certain age, like more and more as you get older. He wanted to like blow apart like and just widen up his taste like and you know his capacity for like different types of music as early as possible.
5: Did it work?
6: And it was like, it was, I mean, it works. Yeah, because he listens to like everything. And it was as though someone had tied him down on that bed, you know, and he like just did not look happy. But I don't know. I think there's something to be said about that.
5: Yeah, I do think that I fall into my own groove also. I notice when I'm with people who are more visual than I am, that they notice more visual things. And you're one of those people, actually. You notice visual things more than I do. And I was on a walk with my friend Aaliyah the other day, and she said, wow, look at the color of that tree against the sky. And I looked and she was right. It was a sort of lilac-y colored blossoming tree against the sunset that was sort of lilac-y blossoming sunset colors. And I said, wow, it is really cool that they're such complementary colors, right? Jarred up next to each other. And you still can see the little differences between what colors are backing each of those things. And I wouldn't have picked that out myself.
6: Yep.
5: I don't think I would have looked at that tree and noticed how it looked up against the sky.
6: Yep.
5: I don't do that. And I love that she does. And I love being around people who notice things like that, because I tend to pick up on language so much more than I pick up on visual cues. That someone will say something and that sort of sticks with me, or I'll read something and it sort of sticks.

0: Or maybe not. Sometimes it does. Sometimes it's just some awful smell. But like, I feel like even then, it's good to be around that kind of thing because I just don't have that like thing in my head that like lets me connect these.
1: Do you have a favorite smell?
0: I was on FaceTime with my mom last night, and she was calling me from her little room outside of her bathroom, and like. I would like hide in there a lot as a kid. I would hide like behind the clothes and stuff and like scare her. and she hadn't called me from that spot in a while, but yeah, like that reminds me of a certain smell. It's like, I guess like the smell of her clothes. And I think it's the first time in a super long while that I've been able to connect it in that way, to any smell. Mm-hmm. So that was cool. Across the screen too.
1: Yeah, that is cool. It is true that smell is so memory connected because I just thought of my own favorite smell, which is fresh cracked black pepper.
0: Cool. Nice.
1: Because it's so floral.
0: Yeah.
1: It is so perfumed in a way that you don't expect black pepper to be, because so often you're presented with it where it's, you know, pre-cracked or ground or something, and it loses the very first notes that you get right when you crack it. And it's it just sort of like puffs out.
0: Totally.
1: The little smells of it. And I love that smell. And then I immediately think of, oh, well, my friend Elizabeth loves black pepper. That's her favorite fruit. She always says that. And I think about that and about how I've cooked with her, and we've both sort of taken note of the moment where we crack pepper. And you can't separate them. You can't separate the smell from the things that happened when you were smelling it.
0: Yeah, totally. I mean, you're always smelling things, I feel, just because you're in that world.
1: Yeah,
0: in a way that I'm just not. So that's a totally different way to just like move through life, I think.
1: And also smell and taste, so connected. You can't separate the two at all.
0: Totally.
1: And I think that taste is something that as much as I notice, or maybe even more than I notice language, I notice taste. And I try to like really have moments where I notice what I'm tasting. And I think about my best bite of the month all the time. Everything is always a potential contender.
0: Oh, no way. That's awesome.
1: But I had one this morning, and it was a mango that I ate, and it was
0: cool.
1: Perfect. It was perfect. And it made me feel like a monkey when I was eating mango because it was just me and the mango. Nothing else was happening. I was going, monkey brain. This mango is so delicious.
0: Yeah, that's awesome. That's really cool. that makes me think of and I think this is like permanently tied to my memory of mango now, is I was in Mexico City last year with my friend Ella, and we were like in line to like, it was just this really weird kind of like out of nowhere trip, and we were in line to return home, and we had like bought fruit throughout the duration of like the 2-day trip, and one of the fruit was this like big ass mango, and like she refused to throw it away, and she had a spoon with her, and we were in line and like waiting for security with all of our bags, and she's just digging into this mango with this blunt plastic spoon, and it's going all over her face, and it's just so ridiculous. I feel like that just is her. But I think generally like the smell and taste, it's pretty. Yeah, I feel like I relate a lot more with like the language, in terms of at least memory. Like even like the certain cadence of the way someone speaks. I feel like the cadence of the way you speak is like kind of like distinct in a kind of cool way. I mean, even like the order in which like someone will put like an adverb, like whether it's in front or behind an adjective or like a verb, it's kind of significant. And like some of my friends will do it in really weird ways, and they always kind of do it in like weird ways. And I feel like that really sticks in my head as to like how someone talks. Yeah.
1: I've never thought about where someone places an adverb.
0: I think it's less of like I'm noting it in real time. It's just there'll be a strange lilt, you know, to like, it's got a strange music to like the sentence or whatever. I'm trying to think of a good example, but, I don't know. Like I think like I've got this friend who will say things like quickly we should go or something, and it's never like we should go quickly. It's like so ridiculous. I'm like, why are you speaking that way? But I'll never correct him because then he'll be aware of it, you know, and
1: yeah,
0: you might stop doing it.
1: Yeah, way.
0: It's just really.

0: funny.
1: Do you ever pick that up into your own language? Are there ways that you mimic people around you the way they speak?
0: Oh, that's a good question. Yeah, I think I notice it a lot more. I guess less speaking wise, a lot more writing wise. We were just talking about this.
1: Mm-hmm.
0: But speaking wise, I think I'll be especially aware of like when I'm sitting next to like a particularly eloquent friend, and like they'll be slow and kind of deliberate in their speech in a way that I find like pretty appealing.
1: Mm-hmm.
0: So I try sometimes, I'll notice myself like being more that way around them, and then like kind of around my jittery friends, I'll be like kind of more like, I don't know, hyper or whatever.
1: Mm-hmm.
0: But I mean, it's interesting because like when you're speaking, there's no punctuation really. Like there, you know, like you could interpret speech in any number of ways where you put a comma here or you don't, or you put a period or a question mark. But it's all like kind of cloudy or like amorphous when someone is speaking. And I think to me, I think it's kind of like the difference between playing like a fretted instrument, like a guitar or something, versus playing like an upright bass where now like there are no frets and you can kind of put your fingers wherever you want and get all these like micro like tones, I guess.
1: The guitar is written language and the bass
0: I think so.
1: Yeah.
0: Yeah.
1: Do you feel that they are two separate things, spoken language and written language?
0: Yeah, totally. I mean, I think that's why like listening to something being read is like a totally different art form than reading it. I think when you're reading something, you can play God a little bit. Like you can rewind time and you can linger on a certain phrase or sentence. You can go back, you know, whole chapters.
1: Mm-hmm.
0: You don't have that latitude in terms of listening to something being read. And I think it's a give and take, you know. I think there's like a sort of letting go in like letting someone else read the thing. It's kind of like I think it requires a kind of like humility. It's just like being okay with not being God for a second in terms of some literary thing.
1: I have recently been feeling frustrated by someone reading something to me. Because it does take my control from what I'm receiving. And a friend of mine, the last 2 days in a row, gave me something to read. Mm-hmm. And I read it several different times. He's standing right in front of me asking me to read these three sentences, and I would read the first sentence and then read the first sentence again and then read the first and the second sentence and then read the first, second, and third, and go back and read the second and then read the third again. And I'm sure he was frustrated with standing there waiting for me to finish three sentences, and it's taking me a minute and a half to do so. And then one day later he read me a passage, and it was frustrating to me to say, the way that you're deciding to stress it or the way that you're deciding to read it to me is not how I would.
0: Sure.
1: And so I was wanting to take it from his hands and read it myself. But that's not what he was asking me to do. He was asking me to listen to the way he read it.
0: Mm-hmm. Mm-hmm.
1: And I often feel that way at poetry readings, that the way the poet chooses to perform their work is different than the way I would read it. And I'll say, wait, no, I need to read this. And then I have to remind myself that is the intention of this moment, is to receive your work in a spoken word format.
0: Totally.
1: And I have to just get on board with it.
0: Yeah, it is hard. I totally agree. I mean, I think one of the like beauties of like reading is that it is so personal.
1: Mm-hmm.
0: You know, and you do get to not even just dictate the pace, you know, and like which things you're reading at what time, but also like which images you're thinking of.
1: Mm-hmm.
0: It's all so personal. Everyone's got a different, you know, there'll be a sentence about anything, like a bird flying down to like the street, and everyone's got a kind of slightly different bird in their head.
1: Mm-hmm.
0: Or and if it's like an amorphous.
1: What was the bird in your head just now when you said that?
0: I thought raven.
1: I thought seagull.
0: Yeah, exactly. See, and even within raven and seagull, everyone's got their own kind.
1: Yeah.
0: And if they're blurry, because not everyone is, you know, like visualizing in 4K, they're blurry in different ways, you
1: mm-hmm.
0: know. And you get to make it yours in some way. And that is a little bit lost when you're listening to something being read.
1: Do you ever get kind of meta when you're writing and think about how other people are going to think about it when they read it?
0: I try not to, but it's like inevitable. I totally like will default to like, Yeah, I do. It is kind of like a challenge to push back against that. And I think the thing with like writing something longer form is that it really is nobody like at your shoulder checking in mm-hmm. and being like, yes, this is good, this is bad. I'll send like snippets of writing from time to time to my brother, but even then it's just like it's a fraction of 1% of the whole thing. Mm-hmm. And so it's just like just being in your own head for like an extended period of time without any like direct feedback, while kind of like projecting what that feedback will be and trying mm-hmm. to like imagine how people will respond to certain things. It is totally personal. And I think I used to write more from a perspective of like, I know that I am a type of reader who enjoys this or that author. And therefore, if I write in the vein of this or that author, then I'll attract readers like me. Mm-hmm. But like, I think the more I talk with my friends and stuff, the more I realize that everyone likes things for different reasons. One of my favorite books is a Kazuo Ishiguro book. It's called Never Let Me Go. And I got my friend Jen to read it, and she was reading it. And I'm going to avoid spoilers, but she was struck like through the book with this like total sense of claustrophobia, kind of mm-hmm. like being like as though she were being drowned. And that's just not a sense that I got from the book whatsoever. I feel like I gravitated towards kind of the looseness and the kind of the spareness of the prose in a kind of opposite way. And so I think even like the trying to like write in the style of certain authors, I think to draw like a certain kind of reader, I think even that is kind of a fool's errand, where everyone is so differently colored in that way.
1: It might be maybe a fool's errand to try to emulate another author, but the truth is that you just will. Because yeah. the way that you write yeah. is totally informed by what you read. And I feel myself evolve over time as I read more and more. Of course, I am honed by that. And when I was only reading more simplistic prose, then of course I was writing more in a more simplified way. And that is just natural. And you mm-hmm. can't control that so much.
0: Yeah, no, it is like pretty hard to control. And like I was saying to you earlier, that whatever I'm reading at a given time, I'll notice myself drifting towards like that, even if it's like something as basic as like how long the sentences are mm-hmm. or like, I don't know, how like punchy the dialogue is. Like even that, it's kind of hard to like hold that back. And I think I've tried to like curb that. Mm-hmm. But I think now it's maybe not. I don't need to do that so much. And I think ultimately like what will stay. And I think at this age, it's maybe a little bit silly to self fossilize and like, you mm-hmm. know, become super stagnant and like this is the way I wanna do things.
1: I think one of my earliest literary influences was Ocean Vuong. Yeah. And I read On Earth We're Briefly Gorgeous when I was probably 20 years old, and that book blew my mind because the way that it is both poetry and prose at the same time was fascinating to me. The way that a fragment can exist as a part of a narrative structure, yep. using sentences that are short or not fully explained or maybe not even grammatically correct, and exist purely to be an artistic format. And that you can tell a story through an artistic format was crazy to me. Mm-hmm. And so I started to write that way, and I started to love fragment sentences. I love fragment. I love a sentence that starts with the word and.
0: Yeah.
1: I love that.
0: Yeah.
1: And at some point I also started to write in really short sentences mm-hmm. all the time. And a professor of mine read an essay that I wrote my senior year that was, I think, about women and freedom. So, and it the point of the assignment was to create an argument about these two papers or something like that. It wasn't about how I was going to write that argument. But the professor chose to take note of my writing style rather than my argument. And he said, you write in such short sentences. I want to challenge you to try some long ones. And so that influenced me. I started to think about that and thinking more with commas than periods.
0: Yeah, yeah.
1: And I've been talking so much about Maggie Nelson recently because I love her work. And she writes in very full, complete, grammatically correct long sentences. And that now I'm loving too. And so I'm shifting away from these shorter pieces into more full thoughts.
0: Yeah.
1: Totally. Which is awesome. That's
0: cool. Do you feel like, have you found that that affects the content as well?
1: Yeah, I think so. Because, and I still do this when I write poetry, is that it's mostly an unfinished feeling that I'm writing down. And it's just sort of a grasp of something. And so that's why they tend to be shorter and unfinished, because what I'm feeling is unfinished. Right, totally. And even if I'm asked to explain later on what that poem meant, it's hard for me to say, because I don't know. That's just how I was feeling in that moment. Sure. And it's hard for me to get back into my brain back then. And so if I'm writing longer sentences, I am more forced to think about what I'm feeling and have a beginning, middle, and end to what I'm trying to portray. Mm-mm. And I need to finish it in my head before I can finish the sentence.
0: Yep.
1: So I think that's how it's affecting it.
0: Okay, cool. Well, that makes a lot of sense. Yeah, I read this book last year. It's called Septology by this Norwegian author. And the whole thing is like one sentence long. And wow. He'll just have like commas and he'll even like have little line breaks for dialogue and stuff. But at no point is there a period. And he'll kind of repeat the same phrase within like a single page, like multiple times.
1: Hmm.
0: And the rhythm is so totally different than, like, of course, reading a normal kind of standard prose novel. And you got the sense that the characters themselves were living in to this sort of rhythm where nothing was exactly certain. And insofar as they had conviction in their ideas, it was because they had repeated that idea to themselves multiple times over. And it's just a totally, it affected the kind of texture of like the characters in such a crazy way that I had never really like dealt with before. Like, yeah, I think, you know, you'll encounter writers who write shorter sentences and longer sentences. But I think like this particular book, it like lent itself so deeply to like the actual kind of like how the characters came across. And it was sort of sad, I think. There was this kind of sadness to it where it's these older characters who are like at the end of their life and now they're kind of mulling over their life decisions. The main character is a painter who was never all that successful, and he kind of had to make concessions along the way. He paints sort of paintings that he doesn't maybe quite understand and so on. And he's comparing himself with his kind of analog foil character, who's this old drunkard who's also a painter, and he's kind of less successful in all these other ways. You'll get I'm better. Things would have gone worse if I'd gone his route. Yes, it would have gone better. Things would have gone better. And he'll kind of flip sometimes and he'll have to correct himself. Like, no, things would have gone worse if I went that way, you know? And it's this kind of like trial, I think, in like repetition that I think is super cool.
1: God, writing is so cool.
0: Yeah, it's awesome.
1: The way that it can create that feeling through lack of periods is awesome.
0: Yeah.
1: Gosh, it's cool.
0: Yeah, and I think the best writers, I think, have a good range of this, you know, where there's this one passage in 2666, which is just a book that I'm reading for a book club, where there's like these two characters who are having an argument, and rather than like describing the actual dialogue of the argument, the writer instead lists the number of times certain phrases are used. So he'll say like the F word was used like 60 times or whatever, and they return to the topic of like, I don't know, of, it's kind of like a love triangle of like the woman like 12 times, and they, you know, they talked about like, you know, their own kind of like reservations zero times. And, you know, it's this totally fun way, I think, to like describe it in prose. And it could only really work in prose to do it that way. And you get the sense that these are really close characters who they've trodden this like argument path like a zillion times before.
1: Another new word that I learned is prosody.
0: Mm-hmm.
1: And do you know this one?
0: No, I don't.
1: Okay, this one's really good. It's the rhythm of language.
0: Oh, is it prosody? S-O-D-Y. Yeah. Okay, cool.
1: And that one is brand new to me. And cool. So thinking about prosody as it exists in spoken word and in written word, and it does have to be sort of invented, but not, because that's why punctuation exists. That's why you can do things like line breaks, is to create a rhythm and a sound, a fictional sound that doesn't exist. You can create it.
0: Yeah, totally.
1: How cool.
0: Yeah. And sometimes I wonder, like, you know, when you're watching a movie or a TV show, like the actor can choose to pause between sentences, like however long they like. They could mm-hmm. choose whether to do it for 2 seconds or 3 seconds, but you don't necessarily get that granularity mm-hmm. in writing. And so I think the author has to like kind of make up for it in terms of, you know, there are other means, like the content of like what is being said, mm-hmm. Who is saying it, you know, is this the type of person who would wait 2 seconds or 3 seconds
1: mm-hmm.
0: or not at all?
1: Yeah, whenever you're writing your characters, are you thinking about how long they would be waiting in between sentences, or why they would say one thing instead of another person saying that same thing?
0: Yeah, I think especially in like the group conversation sense, mm-hmm. like I guess I'm aware of like who is butting in more, mm-hmm. and I feel like I'm generally someone who doesn't like take the center like of any group conversation. I feel like I'm kind of aware of like when people are mm-hmm. that way. yeah, so I'm pretty. I'd say I'm like moderately aware of it. Yeah, and I'll read back sometimes on the writing, and I'll be in the mode of, wow, there's so much to them that it's just not really captured directly. You know, I'm not spelling out like, yes, mm-hmm. like Kathy is the type of person who is this and this in this way. It's all via like what they're doing and mm-hmm. what they're saying. I do hope it comes across, but that's always
1: it's a lot of pressure.
0: Yeah, a little bit, yeah.
1: To create someone that's people will understand who they are.
0: Yeah, I think this rhymes with like the inspiration thing from earlier, is like I think more like one of my literary heroes is James Baldwin, and I think he does it so well. Yeah. I think he does it so well. I think they are just human beings on that page. I think
1: completely.
0: You could it's like a homicide, I think, if you burn a book of his. I think there's just like real like souls in there, I think. I've like gone through, and it's hard to point at like what exactly it is about his writing style that does it, but it's just so real. And the book that I gave you is like the one where I feel like it comes through the most, I think.
1: I agree.
0: Yeah,
1: it feels like they must all be based on people that he knows in real life, and surely they're not. He's just that good.
0: Yeah.
1: Which is crazy.
0: Yeah. And it's like, I think it's a kind of example of how he's writing outside of himself for a lot of these characters. Mm-hmm. I guess he's writing gay men and black men and gay and black men, but he's mm-hmm. also writing like white Italian kind of like losers, you know, and it's just not him at all. And he's writing like kind of like wealthy kind of like art world, you know, West Village, like wives, mm-hmm. you know, and he's doing this sort of thing, but he does it so convincingly. And I think it's just him.
1: I just have to imagine that as a real person, he was so good at understanding people around him. He must have been so good at conversing and knowing people and forming relationships with people. And I would have loved to know him.
0: Totally.
1: He must have been the person who you leave a conversation with understanding yourself better.
0: Totally.
1: Because he mirrors it so well.
0: Yeah.
1: That's crazy.
0: I think it's like, what a gift that he chose writing as his pursuit. And he, I mean, he was an activist, of course, and all these other things, but I'm glad he's too immortal. He's like also immortalized in this way, you know, in his fiction.
1: You mentioned Donna Tartt earlier. Did she also write A Secret History?
0: Yeah.
1: Okay.
0: That's her.
1: She is someone who I also think of as being someone who is quite referential, even beyond the way that you were talking about of things in her own life that she's uh-huh. grabbing towards. She, loves, you know, mythology.
0: Yeah.
1: Referencing these old ancient stories and making them into her own, but asking you to recognize where they come from. Mm. She's asking the reader to know already these sort of references that she's making. And that's a kind of story that I love, is one that expects you to either know or go learn about whatever it's talking about.
0: Totally. And I think what comes up in like a lot of her interviews is like, she'll reference like her masters, you know, like mm-hmm. she'll talk about resting on the shoulders of like Dickens and mm-hmm. like, and all this stuff. She talks about it all the time. And I think it's very like, in my mind, it's almost like un-Western individualist artist of her, you know, like I think people love to like pay homage to their like, you know, inspirations and stuff. But I think she really clearly like comes across as being indebted to these people, mm-hmm. In a way that I think is super compelling. Yeah, and I think like Secret History is a good example of that. And also like Goldfinch is a good example, where she's just referencing art a ton, you know, and she doesn't do the thing where it's like, parenthesis, what this reference is. You know, she doesn't like, she's so like unafraid to not do that. Yeah, I don't know. I guess like generally there's a kind of spectrum in terms of like how connected you are to like, I guess like the existing like nebula of other art, you know, other artists mm-hmm. in like your discipline. And I think she seems to me like someone very connected. And she has this quote, which is like, it's better to know like 10 books really deeply than it is to know 100 books, to have read 100 books, you know? And she doesn't actually read that widely, which is kind of surprising. She'll read the same book like again and again.
1: Do you agree with that?
0: And I have mixed feelings about that, actually. Yeah, yeah, I have mixed feelings. What do you think about it?
1: I don't think I agree. Mm-hmm. I don't know. Like, there is so much out there. There are so many people to learn from that I would be really wary about getting caught in one, even if the one is really good.
0: Yeah. I think I've definitely had experiences before. I was talking to you earlier about The Planetarium, which used to be one of my like favorite books of all time. And I returned to it like a few months ago, and I kind of hated it, you know? Mm-hmm. And I guess that's a sort of example where like I'm sort of grateful that I came back to it, even though it was a net loss in like appreciation. But yeah, I mean, this is like the classic like breadth versus depth thing. I don't know, like, is it better to like have 100 like sort of like passing friends versus 10 really kind of like intimate friends?
1: Maybe
0: it doesn't translate totally to reading.
1: You do gain something when you read a book every time.
0: Yeah.
1: It's not nothing to read a book. Mm. And maybe you'll get less from reading it once than reading it four times. Sure. But you get something. And I think you can get more from diversifying.
0: Sure. I think it's got to depend on the book too, right? Like, I think some books like lend themselves to being reread. Less. I mean, what's your relationship with boredom generally? In terms of getting bored with like activities or people, music, whatever.
1: I think I don't. Yeah. I don't think boredom is a feeling I have so often.
0: Okay.
1: Is it for you?
0: I generally don't think so. I think I actively have to fight to like be interested in other things than like the things that I already am interested in. I feel like some part of me is happy to just square away, and like just be happy in like my own like set of hobbies. But I think that's also kind of self-limiting.
1: Yeah. I don't know. I don't know if I've ever thought about it in that way of getting bored of what I'm doing, because what I'm doing does not exist in a box. Yep. You know, it doesn't have borders. And so if I like a certain genre of music, there's still endless songs that exist within that genre. Or if I like to bake, there are still endless things that I could bake. So it doesn't feel like I am limited or bored.
0: What if it comes down to like the particular song or like the particular recipe?
1: There are so many songs that I can listen to over and over and over again.
0: Yeah, yeah.
1: My favorite song in the world is Nelly Furtado, and I can listen to her song over, say it right, is the song. I can listen to that song as many times as I could possibly want, and I would still want to hear it again.
0: So. I guess it's also comforting to know that like you yourself are a different person. Mm-hmm. Each time you're coming to it.
1: Yeah.
0: It's like reflecting against like different colors.
1: And I mean, repetition is a tool in writing when you're saying that book is repeating a phrase over and over again, mm-hmm. or to repeat a reference over and over again. I've talked before about how my favorite book is Romeo and Juliet.
0: Cool.
1: Because of its repetition. Because the way that the story has been molded into 100 different formats, and it is so widely known, and because it is repeated, because it is constantly a part of our culture, people know it, and it can be adapted and unadapted and readapted, and you can still get to the original format, and it is, you can even read that differently over and over and over again. And so it is both different and the same. And as many times as you repeat it, you can still get something new out of it.
0: Yep. Yeah. And I think like in, right, this is going to be like a like corny undergrad writing student thing to say, but I think like it's also, I think true that like just humans in general live to rhythm. You know, I feel like just like the very nature of being human means you're waking up to a sunrise again and again and again. And there's a heart beating, you know, in your chest again and again. And that is like a kind of core part of being human. And I think as like Western, like sort of like individualistically minded people, you're conditioned to want like the new thing, you know, and like to be your own person. But I think they're, and they kind of always be redefining yourself. That is kind of like, I mean, we're both from California. That's part of the mythos of like the, of like Western America, Western United States, is like remaking yourself and like being new. But I think that's kind of a fallacy in some way. I think there's no escape from the fact that like this is a coming and going, like a rinse, it's just a slow rinsing. I think it's just part of being human. Yeah.
1: Do you think that is true about California, is that there's a newness to it, or people do become new, or the state itself becomes new over and over again? Or do you think it just is with California specifically?
0: Yeah, I guess I have two like Californias in my brain. I've got like the Bay side, and I've got like the LA side. To me, LA is rhythmic. I think the story and the, I think the literal like ethos of LA, it's myth and failure of the myth repeated again and again. And I that's totally what it is. And I think it's totally fitting that it's by the ocean too, with the tide. And I think the whole history is like people kind of boosting this like myth of this paradisical LA that just never really existed for the next wave of people who came. And then they themselves like pumping it up even more to bring in more people and industry. So I think, yeah, to me, California and especially LA is kind of colored with this sort of like sad rinsing. And it's not always sad, but I think there's a kind of sad hue to it.
1: Yeah. I think what people say about LA being slow feels true.
0: Yeah. Oh, yeah. Yeah. Oh, yeah. Big time.
1: There's kind of a constant low hum to it.
0: Yeah.
1: That just kind of sits over the whole thing in a way that I find comforting, but not everybody does. Some people find it droning.
0: Totally. I find a comfort in it too.
1: Yeah.
0: Yeah. I think it feels more okay there than here to be in that like temperature. I feel like in New York, it's a kind of like velocity always, but in LA, and this is like what everyone says about LA, is that it's slower, but it also feels less like shameful in some way. Like it feels okay. It's fine. It's gonna be okay. So I feel like it's, I don't know, it's especially strange to me when I meet somebody in LA and they're like really like go, go, go. In some ways, I don't think they're doing it right.
1: Yeah. And I think that there's so much writing that is influenced by Los Angeles. I was saying I picked up Parable of the Sower today and I haven't started it yet. But, you know, I think of Eve Babbitts, who writes in a way that is so Los Angeles. And I think Joan Didion is such a good example of someone who is influenced by both Los Angeles and New York and the Bay Area. And you can see the way that it exists in all of it. And I do love it, especially when a book takes place in LA and somewhere else, so that it can kind of push them right up against each other. One that does it is Valley of the Dolls. That one has scenes of LA and of New York. Or even there's an Ann Patchett book that I actually did not like so much. It's called The Magician's Assistant, but it takes place in a small rural town in maybe Kentucky, and then also in Los Angeles, and it butts those up against each other.
0: Yeah.
1: And that's also fascinating to me.
0: Yeah. Yeah. There's like such an emotion to it in my brain. I think LA is so good at being sad. And I feel like it's nice to think about when I'm no longer there. But even when I am physically in LA, like there, it's just so, I feel like this, like the sadness is kind of sprawling, you know, and you see, it's just in every little bit of like concrete highway, there's like a sadness to me and it's very palpable.
1: I don't have that.
0: Yeah. It's
1: very, I don't. Common in my head. I have like such a sense of like peace.
0: Wow.
1: I don't think it's sadness. I think it's peace. I think of walking and the air feeling like nothing and the sun shining in the specific way that it only does in Los Angeles. And I think of knowing it well. Mm-hmm. And I don't even know all the places of Los Angeles well. There are plenty of pockets of it that I don't know at all. And I still kind of feel like I know it, even if I don't. Mm-hmm. There's a recognizability to it that I don't feel about New York at all.
0: Yeah. Yeah. I guess in my mind, I think I feel some shades of that too, where I think like to me, the peace, like I think it is a kind of peaceful kind of sad. I think they're like, mm-hmm. it's not even so different. I think for me, I think it's the notion of like the collective human spirit having like traversed this entire like continent, you know, and like mm-hmm. gone from east to west, and then obviously like laying waste like along the way, but like, you know, the kind of like the dream sort of like mythology, and then now it's like come to an end, and there's literally no further beyond they can go than here, where the Pacific mm-hmm. Ocean starts. And I think there's a sad kind of comfort in that they've expended themselves, and okay, things had better work here because there's nowhere else to go.
1: Although if you think of the earlier settlers of Los Angeles who came from the south, they did stop. You know, there was groups of people coming from Mexico that were going to go higher up in California and chose not to. And
0: cool.
1: So I think that there is the version of that is not true, that some people weren't coming from the east. They were coming from the south and stopped and stayed by choice.
0: Yeah, I think it's especially like interesting because so much of like early, like at least industrialized LA was like tied up with the myth of like the Pueblo myth of like, you know, these like basically like white landowners who were like set like kind of pumping up this myth of like, this is just like really good weather. It's going to be like, but it's like Mexican. It's like this, it's like this like kind of like haven. It's like this utopia. And of course it's like, it's super like propagandized in some way. And it's sort of like vulturistic on like the actual culture of like the ranchers and so on. And I think it all kind of goes back to like the mythology of it.
1: Well, and the very first Mexican people who were brought to Los Angeles, it was a very small number, maybe 42 or something, 72, a very small number, where it was just a handful of families who were paid to come settle the land and then to live under the Spanish government that existed there. And so to think of a very small amount of people who were the origin point of that myth, of the kind of thing that other white settlers or American settlers or Spanish settlers could get when they got there, was grounded on the shoulders of very few.
0: Yep.
1: Crazy.
0: Yeah. How generally indebted do you feel? Just overall.
1: Very.
0: Yeah.
1: Very, all the time. I feel constantly grateful for what I have. And of course it exists because of other people.
0: Mm-hmm. Yeah.
1: So of course I'm in debt. And I don't feel debt negative that I have to repay something.
0: Yeah.
1: I feel indebted positively, like, you know, thank you for doing this for me.
0: Yeah.
1: All of you people.
0: Yeah, totally. Yeah, I think I feel similarly. Like, I guess for you, is it like, what is like the object of your like gratitude? Is it like your family? Is it just the kind of strangers who kind of came before?
1: Is it kind of woo woo to say the universe?
0: Yeah, yeah, no, yeah, that's not
1: the universe circled around itself 1 billion times.
0: Yeah.
1: In order to create the exact circumstance that I live in.
0: Mm-hmm. Cool.
1: And the universe is made up of people and of nature and of other larger, I don't know, forces that I don't have such strong beliefs about, but do also. And it's all of those things that I love the conversation about nature, that nature is everything. It's all encompassing, that you are nature, that I am nature, that all of it is, and all of it exists together. And there is no separation between one and the other. And it all just sort of is one, and it works together to build this.
0: Yeah, totally. Awesome.
1: Yeah. And I love writing that is obviously influenced by nature itself.
0: Mm-hmm.
1: I think I am really quite drawn to that. I loved The Overstory, which is about trees. And it just feels like Richard Powers, the author, just went and talked to a bunch of trees and came back and wrote a book. And maybe he didn't talk to another human That's being awesome, at all. Yeah. And it's just trees that did it. And the way he writes feels like a tree wrote it, which is awesome and cool.
0: That's so cool.
1: But I was reading this book for a little while by Simona Roy called How I Became a Tree. And she talks about how she wants to emulate trees and how they influence her and her personhood and her writing. And so it's things like, you know, it doesn't have to be James Joyce Ulysses yep. that influences a writer. It can also mm-hmm. be Los Angeles and yeah, it also yeah, can yeah. be a tree. Totally. I think that's awesome.
0: That's awesome. Well, I wish I had more of the, of like the nature kind of like appreciation in my head. Yeah, I feel like for me, it's a lot of, I guess this is like the East Asian like brain is like a lot of it is just ancestry, I think. Mm-hmm. Yeah, and I think generally speaking, there's like, I don't know how true this is, but I think generally it doesn't like come into my brain a lot, like the kind of ways in which I'm grateful to be Korean. It just doesn't really occur to me too often. But I think one of the ways that it really does is an understanding of like, Koreans as having survived in some way. Like it's really not, it's never been like a huge like intellectual or like cultural exporter to the world. Like maybe a little bit recently, but like really for most of its history, it was like struggling and like kind of like, you know, like capsized again and again and again and invaded and so on. And I feel like there's a weird gratitude that I feel for like my ancestors. And that feels so like, I don't know, it feels so Confucian, but I think that is kind of how I feel about it. And it's rare, I think. I think there's like a lot of things that I like kind of begrudge like Korean culture for. Like it's kind of like socially kind of like stagnant and so on. It's like very conservative. Yeah, that's like one of the few things.
1: The way that you feel grateful for your ancestors, does it feel like a broad general thing as a broad concept, the people who came before you contribute to life in your way? Or is it more specific than that? This person did this.
0: I think it's pretty broad. I think it's less of like thinking that they did it for me, or like mm-hmm. that, you know, or that they even did it for some like altruistic sense of like family. I think it's more so that I'm grateful that they faced with such like reason to suffer, they went and like did it anyway. Mm. Yeah, I think that's generally how I feel. I feel kind of removed as like a like receiver of that. Like they weren't doing none of them were doing it for mm-hmm. me, you know. But I'm grateful that they like I guess sweat and bled and still like woke up. I think, you know. Yeah, that's how I feel.
1: Yeah, but also at the same time, they woke up and they did things. But sometimes you don't have a choice; you just do.
0: Yeah.
1: You know,
0: yeah, totally.
1: Things happen and yeah, you do just wake up again and it's not maybe always some act of bravery. It just is.
0: Yeah. And I think it could not have been an act of bravery, yeah. right? Because how many generations would have required like this immense bravery? I think it seems kind of unlikely. I think I think like to your point, it's just, I'm grateful of like that part of human nature, I think mm-hmm. like, in that little tiny peninsula, like invaded at all times, mm-hmm. and like warring against each other at all times, that said, okay.
1: So we're coming to the close of our hour, and I think my last question I want to ask you is that you're writing this book. Mm-hmm. Is it you? Is it the accumulation of everything that you've read and the people you've spoken to and the things you've collected, your little magpies and your ancestry? Do you think it's that?
0: Yeah, I think it is wholly me. To the point that I think once I'm done, I think I'm spent. I think I'll have to live a lot more to even begin thinking about another thing. Yeah, it's got every bit of me in it. It's got like religion. It's got faith and lack thereof. It's got, yeah, it's just me. I think I've laid it all out there.
1: Hmm. Do you like that?
0: It's pretty scary, I think. And I think it's kind of me. I mean, I wrote it over the course of, I'm coming up on like my fifth year writing it. And it's been like a conversation with myself. I'll go back to certain parts of it and I won't really connect to like chapters that I wrote. But at one point I really did, that those were really meaningful to me. And I have no inclination to go and like, you know, like mar those and then kind of like undo those. I think it is kind of this like trove. And I think I've tried to like stay honest to the characters in the story as like I've grown as well. And I think like it's especially, I think I'll look back on it as like the thing that I did in my 20s, I think. Mm-hmm. So yeah.
1: I think so too. I think it is such a large part of you, and it's crazy to give this entire representation of who you are to other people.
0: Yeah.
1: And to say, here, have it. It's all of me.
0: Yeah. Yeah.
1: You can have it.
0: Yeah.
1: That's insane.
0: Hopefully it goes well.
1: See. Yeah. It will. How could it not? You care about it so much, and so people will too.
0: Well, thanks, Grace.
1: I think that that's always obvious, is that you care about this a lot. And yeah, it's so true to you. And I think that that will read. And I haven't read any part of it, but I can't wait to someday.
0: Me too.
1: I can't wait to. And I think also, it doesn't cross my mind that you won't be able to do it again. Because like you said, it's even within the course of writing this book, you've become a different person, would write things differently. And there's going to be another way to talk about the same you.
0: Yeah.
1: It's fiction. That's its ability, is it can be anything.
0: Yeah. I think I'm most excited for someone to translate it into Korean when I get to show my dad.
1: Oh my gosh.
0: Who I've never like been able to communicate like totally fluently with. Yeah, and then he'll know me.
1: That's crazy. Yeah. But then probably what will also happen is someone will read it in the way that they will read it as their own individual person.
0: Yeah, that's right.
1: And not pick it up in the way that you were putting it down. And that might feel crazy too.
0: Mm-hmm. Yeah, it's no longer mine at that point.
1: It's no longer yours. That's nuts. Wow. Well, thanks for being here with me.
0: Thank you. Yeah, this was awesome.
1: This was awesome. <So cool. laughs> I love talking about writing with you. You do it much more than me. And I think that's awesome.
0: I feel like I always appreciate like the way you pull some thoughts out of me. Yeah, thanks, Grace.
1: You always have good thoughts to share. And thanks for doing it in my little room where I do my own creative work.
0: Awesome. I'm in your book right now.
1: You're in my book. This is me, kind of. And I often have that feeling, too, that anyone could come interact with all of my thoughts in my brain through this.
0: Yeah.
1: That's crazy. And also awesome. And I'll have my own little record of myself too.
0: Yeah.
1: Which is cool.
0: Human.
1: Crazy. I don't really know what I'm doing next week. So for everyone, we'll see what it's going to be. But this week was Johnny, the writer.
0: Thank you.
1: Next week will be somebody else. So thanks for being here. This was Connection Junction on Radio Free Brooklyn.
0: Thanks, everyone. Bye.
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4: 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Oh.

Welcome to Roller Rink Radio. This is Catherine Tallman, your host, and I'm so happy to be here on my second episode. That was Beyoncé's Blow. Historically, if you don't know the music video, it takes place in a roller rink. And I was at the roller rink this past weekend, and when that came on, I wish, like, people that are at the roller rink have incredible talent on the floor, and so they can move their feet in incredible ways that I cannot. And so I am just having fun keeping myself standing, that I want to dance, but I'm just dancing with my arms. So I was having a lot of fun listening to that song. They also played Diet Pepsi, and that by Addison Rae. That's a really good song to skate to. If you think about the rhythm of it, like, you can find your footing pretty easy. But that's how I wanted to start off today's show, because when I did have this idea of skate park radio, that is going to be my episodes at the end of every month, where I play more of a punk rock edgy sound. And in comparison to what I will usually be playing, which is disco, R&B, funk, soul. And I was curating my playlist today, and I do have my punk playlist, but it's going to be a mix. It's going to be what I want to listen to today. So I forgot my written out playlist at home. And so I do like saying the years that the songs are from. So to start off Skate Park Radio, we're going to have Lit with My Own Worst Enemy from 1999. Yes, 1999. Enjoy.

so good. I love that song. Can you guys hear me? Yeah. Yeah, okay. It seems a little low. But what did I want to tell you? Nothing. I didn't have anything to say. This next song I had planned as like when I first came up with the idea for Skate Park Radio, kind of having a different sound in the mix. When I first heard it, I was on my way back to Jersey. I'm an OG Jersey girl. And I was going through the Oculus, like the World Trade Center. God, that it looks like a rib cage. And it's so white, glistening floors, so many people walking through. And it would be so cool to be skating, roller skating, weaving through people to this 1990 tune by Jane's Addiction, Been Caught Stealing.

So good. I love that song. My friend River, he was coming to visit me on the bus. He was coming from New Jersey as well. And his bus ticket wasn't working. And he was coming to skate with me, so he has a skateboard. And the bus driver is giving him slack. And I'm just like, put on got Caught Stealing and just book it. Go on your skateboard and get off that bus and dip. And it worked out great. This next song, after last week's first show, and I had a successful show, I was on my way to a literary reading after, and I had some time to get myself something to eat, so I stop at Artichoke right on Jefferson a few blocks away, and the playlist they were playing was blowing my mind. It was really, I almost felt like my phone was hacked, like it was all my songs. And this one song I haven't listened to in a really good while. And so it was reminded for me and I instantly put it on the playlist for next week. When there was a period of time like a few years ago or like a year and some change that I was dying to move back to LA after I spent some time out there. And I had an opportunity with this like film writing fellowship. And I was just crossing my fingers, like, if it's going to get me back out there. And I didn't get into the fellowship. I was devastated. And I remember I was listening to this song a lot. And so now to be in New York and be just redirected, the song is, oh, this is 19. I have sunglasses in here, so I'm just making it harder for me to see. It is 1995, Hum Stars. Enjoy.

Yeah, no, I knew I was gonna need a different vibe after because that song makes me sad, but it also makes me really happy to be listening that on like a turning point. But yeah, no, really sweet. And so when I was in the pizza parlor hearing that, I was like, what the hell? And then they played a Champagne Supernova and I was like, oh my God. Damn, and it was a rainy day too. Oh my goodness, it was glum last week. And so to turn it around, I mean, this song also kind of has a somber feeling. It's been a while, so I mean, let's see how we feel at the end of it. This is Juice Newton. I incredible name, Mom. I know you're listening. Can you tell me more about her? Was she running the game? Because this is 1981, Angel of the Morning. Enjoy.

genuinely incredible. And it's also proof that I'm just playing whatever I want today. All right. And I got that text, Mom. And so she reminded me, I forgot the name of the movie, that song is at the end of Promising Young Woman. And so that kind of, it's a great movie, but it's so sad. She dies. Spoiler alert. Sorry. But it's a huge letdown. So, I mean, you should still watch it. But I ended that song feeling so great. So I want to keep the energy up with Chic, Le Freak from 1991. Enjoy.

That was Escapade by Janet Jackson from 1989. And so that brings me into my intrusive thought segment. And let me put on my headphones. There we go. Then I can feel like I hear myself. My intrusive thoughts today, it's very on theme, a very 80s sound, but it is 2025 Doja Cat. And the song Jealous Type came out a few months ago. I think one of the first singles on this new V album. And I heard it and I liked it. But in the past few weeks, I don't know why it became this crazy earworm for me. I had to listen to it every hour of every day, multiple times. But the music video is so good. And she did a live performance for it at VMAs. And I was making my roommate sit through it as research in order. So if they miss one, I was like, don't worry, the song's coming back on. And it's so good. So this is Jealous Type by Doja Cat for this week's intrusive thought. And I mean, most of this episode is an intrusive thought. So enjoy.

Okay, I don't know if you heard that whole song because maybe my mom's the only one listening and you only got like the last 30 seconds of the song. So I hope that wasn't the case. Can y'all hear me now? But, you know, we're still starting off the show, or at least in the grand scheme of things and learning the equipment. So, yeah. These are our learning curves. And so our next song, we're heading towards the end of our episode. Always plays at Xanadu when I'm on the rink. And so I get really excited when it comes on. Now it's like in my head as a Xanadu song. This is 1981, Rick James, Give It to Me, Baby. Enjoy.

Okay. So our next and last song before our repeating closing number is on our theme for skate park radio. And so for next month, when skate park radio comes around, maybe I'll have a nice curated punk, rock, emo, alternative sound show. And so today I will sprinkle in 2007 Paramore. That's what you get. So, and a surprise fact, this is one of the first songs I ever played on the radio. It was a part of my first episode of my college radio show. And so, welcome back, Paramore. Love you. Enjoy.

Thank you so much for tuning into this episode of Roller Rink Radio. Kind of soft launching our episodes of Skate Park Radio. And so I have a few minutes. I kind of timed this episode out a little loosely. I think that was 12 songs that I had planned. And I always want to close out with On the Radio by Donna Summer so that it ends and goes into the next show. And I'm going to be running to my rehearsal from this. And then after that, I have a buddy who is releasing her new song. Her name's Jade. I think the song is called Bite the Apple. I'll come next week and confirm. But her name is Jade, and she is releasing her song tonight at All Night Skate. That is a bar in Bushwick. I think it's called All Night Skate. Oh, God, I got to do my research before I really get on the mic. But I've never been to this bar. It's a roller skating themed bar. So I think you get a discount if you bring your roller skates, but you don't actually skate there. But I had a great Pride skating this weekend. I started off at the roller rink on Saturday, and they played all of these songs. Like when they were calling us off, it was a skating event from 7 to 10 and then a dancing event from 10 to 2, I believe. And so then at 10 o'clock, they're like, okay, skaters off the rink. And then that's when they played Last Dance by Donna Summer. And I was like, oh my God, I love this song. And so I showed up earlier. I wanted to use the rink while it was empty. And so one of the very first songs when I'm one of the only people on the rink is On the Radio. And so I'm like having such a silly reaction all by myself. Like, oh my God, like it's just for me. But it really is such a great song. And so I think I'm entering that territory where I can play it and close out the show following from. So I also wanted to give a quick shout out. A lot of the people that run Radio Free Brooklyn, like Rena and Calvin, their birthday was this past weekend. I saw some messages. And so I wanted to wish them a happy birthday and shout out everyone on Radio Free Brooklyn. If you're tuning in, hey guys. Also, if you are a supporter of Radio Free Brooklyn, be sure to donate. The link is in the website. And so, yeah, this has been Roller Rink Radio with Catherine Tallman. I'll see you guys at 4 p.m. next Monday. Thank you so much. Have a great week. Be safe. Be kind. Do what you can. Bye, guys.

0: created for a purpose. My aim is to assist you in finding yours. Hey there, Brooklyn. It's your girl, Kay. 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
1: 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I'm Rosemary Mizdari, host of the Brooklyn Conversation on Radio Free Brooklyn. 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
2: 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I'm Calvin Williams. 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

Well, hello. I am back yet again for another, could be the extended encore version of this music hour. I get inspired and it keeps on coming. I don't know. It's fun. Sometimes it's not. I was in a down period. We'll see. Once again, I haven't told anybody that I'm not necessarily doing any more shows. So until then, your guess is as good as mine. So today's theme, as the OJs just told you from their 1975 LP Music Message in the Music, that was in fact called Paradise. And that is today's theme. Just with summer coming, I know, and it's, or summer's here, with the weather here, and then the next couple days are going to be horrendously hot, Wednesday, Thursday, Friday here in New York City. Enjoy it while you can. Anyway, I'm just feeling positive. I'm trying to spread the word as we tumble towards our 250th anniversary here in the United States. I think we'll make it. We shall see. But the Kinks will take us to Shangri-La in the meantime. Enjoy.

Okay, a little all over the place there. There's B.W. Stevenson from 1973. That is the author of Shambhala. You may know the Three Dog Night version better, but that put some coin in his pocket. Before that, we had... what did we have? Let me just restart this really quick so I could be a little less distracted. Before that, we had, what did we have? Johnny Taylor from 1999. That was Soul Heaven. I'm really surprised when Biggie and Tupac show up at the end of that one, but a very entertaining selection of music, of soul stars in there anyway. I'm going to get me set up here with my next one here before I forget what I'm doing. Eddie Money, you couldn't wait to hear that one, from 1977. Yes, the year punk rock broke. Eddie Money's Two Ticket to Paradise, and from his debut LP, and Elvis Costello from his second LP, 1978's this year's model, that was Living in Paradise. There's actually a reissue of Elvis's first LP that includes the original version of that, and it sounds just like a song from that first record without the Attractions. So God bless the Attractions for making Elvis rock a little more. And then the Kinks, starting that whole set off, from 1969's Arthur, or the Decline and Fall of the British Empire, Shangri-La. Okay, let's change the tempo a little. Here's a little Buzzcocks.

Another happy tune from John Prine there. That's from his debut LP. That one's called Paradise from 1971, several years before Joni Mitchell had a hit song with the same sentiment. Before that, Talking Heads from 1979's Fear of Music, Heaven. The Undertones with a very similar sounding song from 1981 called Forever Paradise from their Positive Touch LP. What a great band the Undertones are. Like, first two records, three records, so good. Speaking of which, the Buzzcocks also from 1979. Paradise from their A Different Kind of Tension LP. And that was the beginning of that set, wasn't it? Because before that, that was Shambhala from B.W. Stevenson. Thank you for tuning in today. I'm glad to be here. I didn't know I'd be here. I am here, and I will try to continue to be here until I have an alternative way of expressing myself in song. It will never be my own voice, at least. Let's see. We have another 15 minutes of this music hour here on Radio Free Brooklyn. As I often say, this is a all donation, listener supported station for the Brooklyn and worldwide internet community. 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It will be money greatly appreciated and well spent, and it's fully tax deductible. Okay, we're going to... This is completely blind. I came across the song. Have not a chance to listen to it beforehand. But this is one Billy Fury, one of those famous Brits, to follow in Elvis's footsteps with a clever name for a good-looking young man doing that rock and roll thing for the teenage kids. This is from 1959. It is Johnny Fury, and it is called Wondrous Place.

And there's a little ELO there from New World Record. That one's called Shangri-La from 1976. Before that, you had me second-guessing my choices in there. We had the Pretenders doing Birds of Paradise. And a moment, just a moment, of the 13th Floor Elevator. But went with ELO to keep the mood where it was. Before that, Chuck Berry, Promised Land from 1964's St. Louis to Liverpool. And then starting us off, Billy Fury from Halfway to Paradise, the song called Wondrous Place from 1959. We are going to say goodbye today. Thank you for tuning in. Greatly appreciated. We will, we're going to be back next week. That's how I'm feeling right now. Enjoy the heat wave. Enjoy the soccer. Enjoy the fourth. Don't hurt yourself. Be good to yourself. And it'll be just like heaven.

0: That's how it ends. It's not me. Have a great week, everybody.
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All right, welcome back to Radio Free Brooklyn. Right now at the top of the hour, you are listening to Under the Influence here with your host, Kaylin. We just listened to Strawberry Moon by Anita O'Day off of the album The Lady is a Tramp. And in case you can't guess, today is the Strawberry Moon, the Strawberry Full Moon. It's the last full moon of June, and it's the first full moon of the summer, which is pretty exciting. It's gonna hit its peak at like 7:56. There we go, 7:56 p.m. Eastern time. So before the sun sets, actually, will be its peak. But I'm sure you can still see it a little bit. I always think it's beautiful when you get to see the moon out there in the daylight. You know, up and at 'em just like the rest of us. But it's called the Strawberry Moon, not because of its color, because it's pretty hard to get a red moon. Usually the strawberry moon is actually more of a gold or an amber, and the reddish hue just has to do with where it is in the horizon. But it's because, like many moons, the names of moons are now kind of just nicknames to signify the start of a season. And so indigenous tribes called it the strawberry moon as a way to say that this is when the strawberries were ripening. And so this is your time to make it out to the farms of state, do some berry picking. That's on my summer bucket list. And I'm actually remembering that. I wrote it down on my phone, but I always make a physical summer bucket list every year. And I pin it on my wall so that I can see it every day. And I was just starting to make that today. Me and my friends were at the beach, and I brought my colored pencils, and we were starting to make our summer bucket list. And so that is on there for me. But it's nice. I think you got to have like at least 5 things that you tell yourself you're going to do before the end of the summer that are easy enough that you can check off, and then you feel like you've had a summer. As an adult, it's hard when you don't have a real holiday, you don't have time off. No one's sending you to camp. It's hard to feel like summer isn't just another day. And so this is a fun way of adding some whimsy into the season. But it's the strawberry moon. The berries are ripening. And we're going to listen to a playlist in honor of our strawberry moon. All strawberry songs, as you could probably predict. Next up, we've got Strawberry Roan by classic Marty Robbins off of Gunfighter Ballads and Trail Songs. A strawberry roan is actually a nickname for a type of horse, kind of a strawberry blonde horse. And then we've got Strawberry Cake by Johnny Cash, the live version. And I will say, listening to the song, all I can think of is that one famous picture of Johnny Cash. I think he's just like super stoned, and he's eating like someone has found him, some paparazzi has found him just like eating cake by himself in a bush. And so maybe it was strawberry cake. I'm not sure. But it's nice. Some, you know, cake is meant to be shared, but cake is also meant to be eaten alone. So I understand. And then we've got Strawberry Fields Forever, of course, a classic. I haven't heard this song in forever. I mean, not to repeat the word forever, but I haven't heard it in a long time. The last time I think I heard it was the Jim Sturgess version in Across the Universe, which is an excellent movie if you haven't seen it. Kind of like Mamma Mia with the Beatles. They took Beatles songs and made a storyline from that and use the music of the Beatles. And then we've got Strawberry Letter 23 by the Brothers Johnson. I love the intro to this song. It really feels like they're on a circular stage and they're playing around you, and you can only hear on your left side and then your right side. Then it all comes back to the center. And then we've got Strawberry Solo by Willie Mitchell. And fun fact, Willie Mitchell was the man who signed Al Green to
High Records, and was the producer of Green's most popular records. But we'll listen to Strawberry Solo. And that might be our first set before we listen to some of the next ones. So enjoy. Keep an eye out for the Strawberry Moon. It's rising, I'm sure, right now, I guess. So we'll see her soon. But without further ado, here's The Strawberry Roan by Marty Robbins.

All right, welcome back to Radio Free Brooklyn. You were just listening to Strawberry Solo by Willie Mitchell here on our Strawberry Moon playlist to honor her, the one and only. Some other fun things about the Strawberry Moon that you can learn about by going to the Old Farmer's Almanac, which is one of my favorite materials of education. You can get a physical one, and I would love to, like, when I become the kind of adult that has a separate area for magazines, I would love to get, like, physical editions of the almanac. I think it comes out yearly, if I'm not mistaken. But you can also find it on the internet, which is great. And they give you all sorts of information, including some June moon folklore, and I'll give them to you as just some fun facts. We've got a growing moon and a flowing tide are lucky times to marry. So I was at the beach today. It seemed to be flowing, the tide, and the moon, well, it's full now, but I feel like it's always growing. So maybe do it today. Like, today might be the cutoff, and then don't get married after today until the moon starts growing again. You know, after the next new moon. Yeah, I don't know. I guess not many people have their wedding on a Monday. But maybe I will. You guys never see me because this is radio. But I do indeed have a Monday tattoo. So it would only be fitting if I got married on a Monday. Another fun June moon folklore fact is the days following both the new and full moons are most likely to be rainy or stormy. So, hypothetically, it's supposed to be rainy or stormy then tomorrow. So we'll see. Guys, I honestly cannot believe it's going to be 100 and 101. That's crazy. I'm not about that. I feel like soon enough, knock on wood, I feel like with climate change, we've already gotten earthquakes here. We get hurricanes. Like, I just feel like there's going to be a tornado soon. And we're going to have Twister number 3 here set in New York City. It's going to be crazy. But hopefully not. And lastly, crabbing, shrimping, and clamming are best when the moon is full. That one makes sense to me because you can see better if you're doing it at night. Otherwise, I'm not sure what the science is. But there you go. Those are your June moon folklore facts. Wait, this is fun too. Okay, there's also this section that says best days in June 2026. Below are the best days for activities based on the moon sign and phase in June. The best days to go camping are the 1st, the 27th, and the 28th. The best days to quit smoking are the 9th and the 13th. And the best days to go fishing are the 14th through the 29th. And there's a whole other list, apparently. So, if you didn't get to quit smoking on the 9th or the 13th of June this year, I'm sure July has some dates as well. But anyways, moving on with our Strawberry Moon set, we've got some psychedelic rock here with Strawberry Alarm Clock and Strawberries Mean Love, which is so true. And then we've got Spring is Coming with a Strawberry in Your Mouth. I know we're technically in summer now, but it's still such a great song. There's a great cover by Caroline Polachek. And I feel like we don't get to hear the original version enough, but Operating Theatre is an Irish avant-garde music theatre company and proto-synth pop band founded in Dublin in 1981. And they pioneered a lot of electronic music in Ireland using early Fairlight samplers to blend theatrical performance with synth pop. We'll also listen to Strawberry Sunday by Slumber Party, Strawberry Fire by The Apples in Stereo, and then we've got one last song for you guys after that. So that's our next set here, starting with Strawberry's Mean Love by Strawberry Alarm Clock.

All right, welcome back again to Radio Free Brooklyn, here with your host Kaylin on Under the Influence. As we finish out our Strawberry Moon playlist, we just heard Strawberry Wine by Miss Deanna Carter. If you're a fan of country music, you definitely know that song. Maybe you know it anyways, but that is like one of my all-time favorites, especially for the summer. It's very nostalgic, reminds you of your teenage years, your first love. I don't know, it always hits me hard, especially that very ending, just like powerful guitar. And I was just reading about Deanna Carter and this song while it was playing, and I had this whole wow moment where I found out that when like writing and performing the song, recording the song, Deanna Carter thought about Luck, Wisconsin, which is, I guess, where she's from. But that's also where my family has, This makes more sense. The songwriter of the, it was performed by Deanna Carter. The songwriter was Atraca Berg, and she grew up in Luck, Wisconsin. And the song was inspired by her coming of age as a teenager in Luck. And it was always on my drives through Luck, Wisconsin that I would always listen to that song and like look out on the cornfields and just think about time slipping away. So it's kind of crazy that I was driving through the same scenery listening to the song that she would think about writing this song. So very cool. I thought that was awesome. We're going to close out our set with one of my favorites, kind of an oldie now, and that's Mitski's Strawberry Blonde from Retired from Sad, New Career in Business. This is, I think, the first Mitski song I ever heard, but I think it's just such a joyous song. Again, perfect for summer. Summer fling, summer crush, that kind of energy. And then we'll close out with one last Strawberry Fields Forever cover by Sweet 93 to close us out. Don't forget to keep an eye out for the Strawberry New Moon at its peak. It's 7:56 p.m. And I don't know, do some rituals, some releasing, whatever feels right to you. And I will be back again next week on Monday. So without further ado, here is Strawberry Blonde by Mitski.

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Hello. This is Tosin. You're listening to Legit Water here on RFB. I hope everyone is having a good evening. What you just heard was a song called La Lele by Leao. And they are a Samoan group. And then before that, you heard Mose Bolatan by Dele Sosimi. And then before that, the first song that you heard was called Couldn't Catch My Breath by DJ Houseplants. For those of you that are new here, I host this show every Monday at 7 p.m. I was away for the past couple weeks, so it's good to be back. But up next, we have a song called Dexter. The song is called Special by the artist Dexter and the News Agent. And this was a recently released single, and the artist actually had a Colors performance, which got me into them. So hope you like that. And then after that, we have Liars by the Duretti Column. So keep on listening.

don't step with me, I step with you. My love and royal, I'll keep my own counsel, I can listen to yours.

Hello, that was Little Q Part 2 by Little Sims. She's a British Nigerian artist, and that was off her 2021 album, Sometimes I May Be an Introvert. Before that, you heard Nyack Archives, Vertical, another British producer slash DJ, and that was a new release from earlier this month. And then before that was Dami Dami by La Vacanza, and that was off their EP Riva Al Mar. We have about 15 more minutes. Up next we have a song called How Can We Mend a Broken Heart by the artist Kahil El-Zabar. And for those of you that are just tuning in, this is Legit Water. My name is Tosin. I host the show every Monday at 7 p.m. Up next, after Kahil El-Zabar, we have Who You Really Know by Pisha. So keep on listening.

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2: 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Wow, hello, Brooklyn, and the larger world. Good evening. Hey, welcome to the No Suggestion Improv Comedy Podcast / Talk Show. Tonight we're just getting started. Everyone is settling in to their mics. Everyone's getting on their headphones, comfortable.
3: There it is.
2: Yeah. Make sure you can hear yourself in your headphones.
1: You guys hear yourselves?
4: Yeah.
2: All right. Yes. Welcome very much to the No Suggestion Improv Comedy Podcast. I'm your co-host, Aston Hollins. Your host, Ralph Jean Pierre, is still setting up.
1: All right, okay.
2: It's a quick changeover. It's a quick changeover.
1: Yeah, we're here though. We're here. We'll turn this up a little bit.
2: We're here.
1: All right, this is wonky, but it's a quick change, guys. I'm ready for Brooklyn. Yeah. This is No Suggestion.
2: Yeah.
1: I'm Ralph Jean Pierre Aston, and we have a guest co-host Alex Sanchez back with us.
5: Hello. I'm waving.
1: All right, good.
5: Good.
1: I'm so excited.
2: Can you take it down?
1: Sorry. Oh, I'm going to take it down.
2: Too much.
1: Too hot.
2: Too much.
1: I like it hot. But
2: too hot. Too hot. Cool. Good.
1: Cool it.
2: Yeah, thank you.
1: Cool it.
2: Very good.
1: Okay.
2: Better, thank you.
1: You guys hear yourselves?
5: Yeah.
4: Can I? Yeah.
1: Okay.
4: I can't.
1: Perfect.
4: Wait, hold on. It sounds like
2: robot? Chopping. Choppy.
1: Is it chopping?
4: I'm not sure if it's me or is it still choppy? Was I just...
2: I think it's
1: your mic is just funky.
2: It's is it choppy for everyone?
1: Is it choppy for everyone?
2: Is it a single
4: chop?
2: Should I
4: just hold one sound like boo?
1: It's going.
2: That sounds nice.
4: All right, not choppy. It's something about it's choppy.
1: All right, our guest mic is choppy. Our guest tonight is Abby Pierce.
2: Welcome,
1: filmmaker, actor, comedian. What else? Teacher, facilitator,
4: daughter,
2: sister. Wow.
4: Mm-hmm. American,
2: so many
4: whether
2: hats.
4: I like it or not, you know,
2: many hats.
1: Okay. There's so many. Do you know the format of the show?
4: I know that you guys are going to riff.
1: Riff.
4: You're going to have some bits and you're going to make some funny jokes. In character.
1: Okay, we got it. There's a lot to go into. So I really want to get into this because it's funny that you're talking about improv this way as like riff and do bits because we know each other from an improv job.
4: Yes.
2: Ooh, tell me more.
1: Abby and I, there's so much to say, but Abby and I know each